0: Messi announced his retirement from international soccer after 21 years representing Argentina. A Rhode Island mom injured herself while trying to help three teens in a car accident gets help herself from Taylor Swift.
1: Ashley Taunton was driving through torrential rain on I-95 in Rhode Island last month when she saw a car ahead of her hydroplane off the road. The mother of three pulled over and ran to help the three teenagers inside. Moments later,
2: I just saw a car coming really fast.
1: She suffered a collapsed lung, a lacerated liver, and a severe leg injury, needing three surgeries. As the bills piled up, a family started a GoFundMe fundraiser online. But then came a massive donation, $50,000, from Taylor Swift.
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1: Man, I love this place. I've been surfing here since I was a kid. Now, seeing my grandson out on the water, it means everything to me. Watching him and taking in the blue waves, the sea breeze, the blurry horizon.
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6: It's 8 o'clock, and you're listening to the After Hours, 97.9 The Hill. It's AJ here in the studio. It was a big weekend for the UNC football team. First game of the brand new season. The Heels picked up a 15-10 win over the TCU Horned Frogs over in Dublin, Ireland. Wasn't the prettiest game. Weather was not great, but a win is a win. Here's Ray Bull, all that you are,

Justin Timberlake and Drink You Away there on the After Hours, 97.9 The Hill. It's AJ in the studio. Coming up in a few minutes, going to take a peek at your weather report for the next few days. And I'm going to be honest, it's not looking great. We'll get to that here in just a few.

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10: You're hanging out on the After Hours here at 97.9 The Hill. It's AJ in the studio looking at your weather. And here's the bad news. Those temperatures jumping back up over the next few days. Of course, had a hot one today, and that will be continuing through at least Thursday.

Tomorrow, sunny skies, temperatures upper 90s, heat index into the triple digits. Sunny and hot once again Wednesday, nearing 100 without the heat index. And then on Thursday, again, sunny, temperatures approaching 100 degrees. Here's the Cue.

Hey everyone, this is Brighton McConnell, and here's what you can find on chapelboro.com today. You might not expect Chapel Hill to be an international hub for artificial intelligence discussions, but that's going to be the case this week as the Carolina Inn hosts a G20 ministerial that features several of the top AI companies' leaders. Head to our news section to read what we know about the summit and what the event means for downtown traffic. Over in sports, UNC football is 1-0 to start this season. Read up on extensive coverage about the Tar Heels' win in Ireland, including Art Shansky's latest column and highlights from Carolina fans on social media. And find recaps of the UNC Olympic sports whose seasons got underway this past weekend, too. And speaking of the weekend, if you missed any of our locally produced weekend shows, don't worry. You can find them on demand on our 97.9 The Hill radio page, and the latest Not Ready for the Farm and On the Porch episodes are also in our Town Square section. 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

0: With your hometown news update, I'm Andrew Stuckey. We start with restaurant news down in Pittsburgh as the Cafe Root Cellar has announced that they will be closing. Renowned chef Sarah Cooney and her wife Susan White started a nonprofit back in 2023 called Feed Well Fridges, the idea of addressing food waste in the restaurant industry and food insecurity. And as they've seen the need for those services increase, they've made the decision to close that Pittsburgh location to help focus on that community service. They will continue to run the Chapel Hill location, and you can learn more in the news article on chapelboro.com. Over to campus now, where this week sees a meeting of the G20 Ministerial on Technology at the Carolina Inn. You can expect increased security and traffic delays around campus on Tuesday and Wednesday. You can also find more coverage of that over on chapelboro.com. Meanwhile, in sports, UNC football with a huge win in Dublin, Ireland over the weekend. With more details, here's 97.9 The Hill's Michael Coe.
1: The Tar Heels felt the rain on their skin. No one else could feel it for them. Only they could let it in. They drenched themselves in words unspoken. They played TCU with arms wide open. And Saturday is where their book begins. The 15-10 win against the Horned Frogs will only go into the record book as one game. But for a Carolina football program which has weathered months of negative press, an investigation into its general manager, and the absence of one of its top assistant coaches, it felt a heck of a lot more important than that. For once, it was UNC's opponent which shot itself in the foot more often than not. For once, it was UNC which made the intelligent plays down the stretch. For once, it was UNC which got to hold up the ceremonial trophy. And the Tar Heels did it against an opponent which humiliated them in their own backyard a year ago.
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0: Upcoming events in our community. The town of Chapel Hill is rewriting its land use management ordinance for the first time since 2003. And town officials want your feedback before the town council takes a final vote this fall. Chapel Hill is hosting a drop-in open house at the Chapel Hill Public Library Thursday, September 10th from noon to 2 p.m. and then again from 6 to 7:30. 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On Saturday, September 12th, you can head to the Southern Village Green for a free concert by the North Carolina Symphony. 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
6: 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It's AJ in the studio. Coming up next hour, we're going to have your new Music Monday song of the day, adding a brand new song to the playlist that we think you will enjoy. Simple Minds, and Don't You, play next.

It's AJ here on the After Hours, 97.9 The Hill. We've reached the end of your 8 p.m. hour, and we're seeing it out with Rodrigo y Gabriela. Here's Metavolution.

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1: ABC News, I'm Stephanie. Officer Dwayne Keefe D. Davis, the only one ever brought up on charges in the killing of musical icon Tupac Shakur, has just been found guilty of first-degree murder. ABC News analyst Bernardo Villalona.
2: Justice delayed is not justice denied. And even though Keefe D. Davis was brought to trial nearly 30 years after the killing of Tupac Shakur, today he was held accountable for his actions and for causing the death and orchestrating the death of Tupac Shakur.
1: Now, jurors did deliberate for less than 3 hours today before coming to that decision. It comes almost exactly 30 years after Shakur's shooting on September 7th, 1996, near the Las Vegas Strip. He would go ahead and die on September 13th of that year. Now, prosecutors say that Davis did not fire the gun that killed Shakur. Now, the 63-year-old Davis faces a possible max of a life sentence in prison. This is ABC News. The midterm elections are just 10 weeks away and the Republican Party is gearing up.
3: It's not the first time it's happened. In 1984,
4: Nancy and I extend our deep thanks to the Lone Star State and the Big D, the city of Dallas.
3: But next week's Republican convention in Dallas will not include the nomination of a presidential candidate or a debate over a platform. President Trump is said to have personally picked the date and the location as a way to fire up the GOP base going into a midterm election with extremely competitive races and control of Congress on the line. Jim Ryan, ABC News in Dallas-Fort Worth.
1: Police in Cincinnati say two people were rescued from a tractor trailer left dangling off a bridge after an interstate crash. For service and devotion. The Dolly Parton Estate is planning a two-day Dolly Fest in Nashville and London in 2027. Details and tickets to come. I'm Stephanie Officer, ABC News.
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11: 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Roxanne Fortney, If I Could Talk to the Moon.

Bob Marley and the Wailers there on the After Hours, 97.9 The Hills. AJ in the studio. Well, we already mentioned UNC football picked up that win in Dublin, Ireland over the weekend over TCU. But the team wasn't the only one that got wins. Xavier Lewis and Derek McDonald, both named ACC Players of the Week following their performances on the field Saturday. You can read that story over at chapelboro.com.

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6: 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It's AJ along for the ride on your Monday night. And we're continuing the music this hour with Wolf Alice. Here's Bloom Baby Bloom.

Hey everyone, this is Brighton McConnell, and here's what you can find on chapelboro.com today. You might not expect Chapel Hill to be an international hub for artificial intelligence discussions, but that's going to be the case this week as the Carolina Inn hosts a G20 ministerial that features several of the top AI companies' leaders. Head to our news section to read what we know about the summit and what the event means for downtown traffic. Over in sports, UNC football is 1-0 to start this season. Read up on extensive coverage about the Tar Heels' win in Ireland, including Art Shansky's latest column and highlights from Carolina fans on social media. And find recaps of the UNC Olympic sports whose seasons got underway this past weekend, too. 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And the latest Not Ready for the Farm and On the Porch episodes are also in our Town Square section. 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

0: With your hometown news update, I'm Andrew Stuckey. We start with restaurant news down in Pittsboro as the Cafe Root Cellar has announced that they will be closing. Renowned chef Sarah Cooney and her wife Susan White started a nonprofit back in 2023 called Feed Well Fridges, the idea of addressing food waste in the restaurant industry and food insecurity. As they've seen the need for those services increase, they've made the decision to close that Pittsboro location to help focus on that community service. They will continue to run the Chapel Hill location, and you can learn more in the news article on chapelboro.com. Over to campus now, where this week sees a meeting of the G20 Ministerial on Technology at the Carolina Inn. You can expect increased security and traffic delays around campus on Tuesday and Wednesday. You can also find more coverage of that over on chapelboro.com. Meanwhile, in sports, UNC football with a huge win in Dublin, Ireland over the weekend. With more details, here's 97.9 The Hill's Michael Coe.
1: The Tar Heels felt the rain on their skin. No one else could feel it for them. Only they could let it in. They drenched themselves in words unspoken. They played TCU with arms wide open. And Saturday is where their book begins. The 15-10 win against the Horned Frogs will only go into the record book as one game. But for a Carolina football program which has weathered months of negative press, an investigation into its general manager, and the absence of one of its top assistant coaches, it felt a heck of a lot more important than that. For once, it was UNC's opponent which shot itself in the foot more often than not. For once, it was UNC which made the intelligent plays down the stretch. For once, it was UNC which got to hold up the ceremonial trophy. And the Tar Heels did it against an opponent which humiliated them in their own backyard a year ago.
0: 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I'm Andrew Stuck.
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4: It's AJ here on the After Hours, 97.9 The Hill. Well, over the weekend, the UNC football team was not the only program that picked up a win in Ireland. UNC women's soccer beat an Irish professional side in a Dublin exhibition 3-0 on Friday. We have that story over at chapelboro.com. Congratulations, lady. Coldplay.

0: Upcoming events in our community. The town of Chapel Hill is rewriting its land use management ordinance for the first time since 2003, and town officials want your feedback before the town council takes a final vote this fall. Chapel Hill is hosting a drop-in open house at the Chapel Hill Public Library Thursday, September 10th from noon to 2 p.m. and then again from 6 to 7:30. You're invited to come out, ask questions, get info, and weigh in with your thoughts. On Saturday, September 12th, you can head to the Southern Village Green for a free concert by the North Carolina Symphony, starting at 7:30, open to everyone. 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

Florence Door, Sunset Road there on the After Hours here on 97.9 The Hill. It's AJ in the studio. Well, this Thursday, you can head to the Art Center in Carrboro. There's going to be an opening reception of a new art show called Shine Your Light, featuring artworks made by residents living with dementia. It's going 6:30 to 8:30 on Thursday, and it's open to everyone. And head to the Art Center to check out the exhibition all month long.

0: It's the end of the hour, but not the after hours. 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
2: 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And it was a day-to-day thing. 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
1: This is a special report from ABC News. I'm Stephanie Officer. A long-awaited conviction stemming from the 1996 murder of rap music icon Tupac Shakur at the trial of Dwayne Keefe D. Davis in Las Vegas. Jurors returning with a verdict not even 3 hours after deliberations began, following closing arguments earlier today. ABC's Alex Stone is in Las Vegas.
2: This is essentially at this point a life sentence, and there could be an appellate process and will be an appellate process, no doubt, coming down the line. But he likely now is heading to prison for the rest of his life.
1: Police and prosecutors had long accused Davis and admitted longtime Los Angeles gang leader of being the shot caller, handing the gunman the murder weapon. Davis now faces a maximum of life in prison. The judge has set Davis's sentencing for October 13th. In the meantime, he'll be held without bail. Tupac Amaru Shakur was just 25 years old when he was shot on September 7, 1996. He died of his injuries 6 days later. This is ABC News. President Trump asked Apple to change the name of Lake Ontario on its map app. Another company already made the change, sort of.
3: If you look at Google Maps today, it now says Lake America, where Lake Ontario used to be, but only in the U.S. Google says it's following protocol after President Trump signed an executive order in this trade war. People in Canada will see Lake Ontario, which Ontario Premier Doug Ford says it is.
4: Well, it's always going to be Lake Ontario. Now and forever. President Trump can call it whatever he wants, but I can tell you the rest of the world will always call it Lake Ontario.
3: Google says users outside the U.S. and Canada will be seeing both names. Wayne Cabot, ABC News.
1: Prediction market Kalshi has announced its first ever lifetime ban, and it's against former Congressman George Santos. He'd previously settled a regulatory investigation into his trades with a fine and temporary ban. I'm Stephanie Officer, ABC News.
5: 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I've been surfing here since I was a kid. 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
4: It's 10 o'clock and the After Hours is on at 97.9 The Hill. It's AJ in the studio. Well, as we're starting off a brand new hour, we've got a couple of local songs coming up, including the Carolina Junebugs, Viv and Riley. But first, here's Tyler Ballgame for the first time again.

It's not easy right there on the After Hours here at 97.9 The Hill. It's AJ in the studio. Well, last hour we had your New Music Monday song of the day. We added Billboard style with the song Meloxicam. 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You'll find a Spotify playlist there, all of our latest editions, including that one. So give it a browse through. Local music now on the Hill. It's the Carolina Junebugs. Here's Georgia May.

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7: It's AJ here on the After Hours, 97.9 The Hill, and we're looking now at your weather, and it's going to be a hot one out there this week. Starting tomorrow, sunny skies, temperatures upper 90s, heat index up into the triple digits. Wednesday, more sunshine, temperatures approaching 100 degrees. Same story Thursday, again sunny, 99 for your high. Wrapping up your week, Friday, sunny and hot, high of 98. It is going to be a scorcher.

Hey everyone, this is Brighton McConnell, and here's what you can find on chapelboro.com today. You might not expect Chapel Hill to be an international hub for artificial intelligence discussions, but that's going to be the case this week as the Carolina Inn hosts a G20 ministerial that features several of the top AI companies' leaders. Head to our news section to read what we know about the summit and what the event means for downtown traffic. Over in sports, UNC football is 1-0 to start this season. Read up on extensive coverage about the Tar Heels' win in Ireland, including Art Chansky's latest column and highlights from Carolina fans on social media. And find recaps of the UNC Olympic sports whose seasons got underway this past weekend, too. 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And the latest Not Ready for the Farm and On the Porch episodes are also in our Town Square section. 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

0: With your hometown news update, I'm Andrew Stuckey. We start with restaurant news down in Pittsboro as the Cafe Root Cellar has announced that they will be closing. Renowned chef Sarah Cooney and her wife Susan White started a nonprofit back in 2023 called Feed Well Fridges, the idea of addressing food waste in the restaurant industry and food insecurity. As they've seen the need for those services increase, they've made the decision to close that Pittsboro location to help focus on that community service. They will continue to run the Chapel Hill location, and you can learn more in the news article on chapelboro.com. Over to campus now, where this week sees a meeting of the G20 Ministerial on Technology at the Carolina Inn. You can expect increased security and traffic delays around campus on Tuesday and Wednesday. You can also find more coverage of that over on chapelboro.com. Meanwhile, in sports, UNC football with a huge win in Dublin, Ireland over the weekend. With more details, here's 97.9 The Hill's Michael Coe.
1: The Tar Heels felt the rain on their skin. No one else could feel it for them. Only they could let it in. They drenched themselves in words unspoken. They played TCU with arms wide open. And Saturday is where their book begins. The 15-10 win against the Horned Frogs will only go into the record book as one game. But for a Carolina football program which has weathered months of negative press, an investigation into its general manager, and the absence of one of its top assistant coaches, it felt a heck of a lot more important than that. For once, it was UNC's opponent which shot itself in the foot more often than not. For once, it was UNC which made the intelligent plays down the stretch. For once, it was UNC which got to hold up the ceremonial trophy. And the Tar Heels did it against an opponent which humiliated them in their own backyard a year ago.
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4: 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Here's Walk on the Ocean. We

0: Upcoming events in our community. The town of Chapel Hill is rewriting its land use management ordinance for the first time since 2003. And town officials want your feedback before the town council takes a final vote this fall. Chapel Hill is hosting a drop-in open house at the Chapel Hill Public Library Thursday, September 10th from noon to 2 p.m. and then again from 6 to 7:30. 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
3: 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Well, with the school year firmly underway, that means college athletics is back for our community. 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I'm Michael Poe, keep you updated throughout the year on the sports going on for the Tar Heels. Here's Ray LaMontagne. You are the best thing on The Hill.

It's AJ here on the After Hours, 97.9 The Hill. Time now to wrap up this hour, and we're doing it with some local music. H.C. McIntyre, here's Soft Crook.

0: It's the end of the hour, but not the after hours. 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
6: ABC News, I'm Stephanie Officer. New Yorkers rattled by deadly violence in Times Square. The NYPD opening fire on a woman police officials said appeared to be mentally disturbed after she allegedly stabbed two people Monday afternoon. ABC's Matt Rivers is on the scene.
7: Police sources confirming to ABC News that the alleged attacker and one of the stabbing victims have both died as a result of their injuries. The attack taking place in one of the busiest sections of New York City, a chaotic evening in Times Square.
6: One other stabbing victim was hospitalized. The number of people missing from flash flooding at the Grand Canyon is now down to just one. That's according to park officials and first responders. Incident Commander Dave Black says nearly 80 people were rescued and one still remains missing.
8: As of yesterday, we had 30 people unaccounted for. Our rangers have worked tirelessly the last 2 days and all day today and have cut that number down now to one.
6: This is ABC News. Japanese automakers Nissan and Honda will jointly develop computer parts and software for vehicles set to enter the market in fiscal year 2029. The automakers will share standardized parts in core electronic control units. There was a special celebration at the Minnesota State Fair this past weekend.
9: When I was young, my parents and my grandparents took me to the fair. We rode the tilt-a-whirl every time.
10: And now the venerable ride with the red bubble cars that turn round and round and round is 100 years old. First introduced in 1926, these riders at the Minnesota State Fair 100 years later tried to get that centenarian spinner to go even faster.
11: We were really leaning into the turns. You have a little control on how much you want to turn.
10: Gravity makes the cars spin around the dips quicker. 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Sherry Preston, ABC News.
6: Howard Stern heads to HBO Max. The streamer has signed a deal with Stern's production company and SiriusXM to release filmed episodes of The Howard Stern Show. I'm Stephanie Officer, ABC News.
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1: 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AJ in the studio. Starting this hour, we've got U2, Waxahachie coming up. But first, Susanna Joffe, here's your Ruined Pairs.

You almost caught me humming the end of U2 there. It's the After Hours on 97.9 The Hills. AJ in the studio. Well, had all sorts of fantastic sports results from this past weekend for UNC. UNC Volleyball has begun their 2026 season with consecutive sweep victory. So good for them. The one downside of the weekend, UNC Field Hockey started 0-2 on this 2026 season. The good news, I don't think losing is going to become a habit for that particular team. So I think we're okay. Rostam, Like a Spark, playing now.

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9: Playing now on the After Hours, here's Camera Obscura. Let's get out of this country.

Hey everyone, this is Brighton McConnell, and here's what you can find on chapelboro.com today. You might not expect Chapel Hill to be an international hub for artificial intelligence discussions, but that's going to be the case this week as the Carolina Inn hosts a G20 ministerial that features several of the top AI companies' leaders. Head to our news section to read what we know about the summit and what the event means for downtown traffic. Over in sports, UNC football is 1-0 to start this season. Read up on extensive coverage about the Tar Heels' win in Ireland, including Art Shansky's latest column and highlights from Carolina fans on social media. And find recaps of the UNC Olympic sports whose seasons got underway this past weekend, too. And speaking of the weekend, if you missed any of our locally produced weekend shows, don't worry. 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And the latest Not Ready for the Farm and On the Porch episodes are also in our Town Square section. 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

0: With your hometown news update, I'm Andrew Stuckey. We start with restaurant news down in Pittsboro as the Cafe Root Cellar has announced that they will be closing. Renowned chef Sarah Cooney and her wife Susan White started a nonprofit back in 2023 called Feed Well Fridges, the idea of addressing food waste in the restaurant industry and food insecurity. And as they've seen the need for those services increase, they've made the decision to close that Pittsboro location to help focus on that community service. They will continue to run the Chapel Hill location, and you can learn more in the news article on chapelboro.com. Over to campus now, where this week sees a meeting of the G20 Ministerial on Technology at the Carolina Inn. You can expect increased security and traffic delays around campus on Tuesday and Wednesday. You can also find more coverage of that over on chapelboro.com. Meanwhile, in sports, UNC football with a huge win in Dublin, Ireland over the weekend. With more details, here's 97.9 The Hill's Michael Coe.
1: The Tar Heels felt the rain on their skin. No one else could feel it for them. Only they could let it in. They drenched themselves in words unspoken. They played TCU with arms wide open. And Saturday is where their book begins. The 15-10 win against the Horned Frogs will only go into the record book as one game. But for a Carolina football program which has weathered months of negative press, an investigation into its general manager, and the absence of one of its top assistant coaches, it felt a heck of a lot more important than that. For once, it was UNC's opponent which shot itself in the foot more often than not. For once, it was UNC which made the intelligent plays down the stretch. For once, it was UNC which got to hold up the ceremonial trophy. And the Tar Heels did it against an opponent which humiliated them in their own backyard a year ago.
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5: It's AJ here on the After Hours, 97.9 The Hill. Well, we're having a restaurant closing in our community. The Cafe Root Cellar in Pittsboro is set to close down. The owner is going to be scaling up their nonprofit work. 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

0: Library Thursday, September 10th from noon to 2 p.m. and then again from 6 to 7:30. 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

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I'm AJ, and that is going to do it for me. So have a fantastic rest of your Monday night. I'll see you next time. Till then, be good, stay safe, tell somebody you love them.

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1: 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You might not expect Chapel Hill to be an international hub for artificial intelligence discussions, but that's going to be the case this week as the Carolina Inn hosts a G20 ministerial that features several of the top AI companies' leaders. 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Read up on extensive coverage about the Tar Heels' win in Ireland, including Art Chansky's latest column and highlights from Carolina fans on social media. And find recaps of the UNC Olympic sports whose seasons got underway this past weekend, too. 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

time it on, you got to come back for more. Boys will call my dime by my loving, but that ain't nothing but drugstore love. Pretty little thing, let me light the counter, called mama, I'm sure hard to hell and I, yes sir.

0: Upcoming events in our community. The town of Chapel Hill is rewriting its land use management ordinance for the first time since 2003. And town officials want your feedback before the town council takes a final vote this fall. Chapel Hill is hosting a drop-in open house at the Chapel Hill Public Library Thursday, September 10th from noon to 2 p.m. and then again from 6 to 7:30. 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
6: 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The Ackland is located at 101 South Columbia Street in downtown Chapel Hill. 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
1: 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You might not expect Chapel Hill to be an international hub for artificial intelligence discussions, but that's going to be the case this week as the Carolina Inn hosts a G20 ministerial that features several of the top AI companies' leaders. Head to our news section to read what we know about the summit and what the event means for downtown traffic. 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And find recaps of the UNC Olympic sports whose seasons got underway this past weekend, too. 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

0: Upcoming events in our community. The town of Chapel Hill is rewriting its land use management ordinance for the first time since 2003. And town officials want your feedback before the town council takes a final vote this fall. Chapel Hill is hosting a drop-in open house at the Chapel Hill Public Library Thursday, September 10th from noon to 2 p.m. and then again from 6 to 7:30. You're invited to come out, ask questions, get info, and weigh in with your thoughts. On Saturday, September 12th, you can head to the Southern Village Green for a free concert by the North Carolina Symphony, starting at 7:30, open to everyone. 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
1: 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You might not expect Chapel Hill to be an international hub for artificial intelligence discussions, but that's going to be the case this week as the Carolina Inn hosts a G20 ministerial that features several of the top AI companies' leaders. Head to our news section to read what we know about the summit and what the event means for downtown traffic. 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And the latest Not Ready for the Farm and On the Porch episodes are also in our Town Square section. 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

I'm Mike Benson from Lepen Blue in Chapel Hill, and I follow WCHL Chapelboro on social media, Facebook, Instagram, for all the latest news and community information.

0: Upcoming events in our community. The town of Chapel Hill is rewriting its land use management ordinance for the first time since 2003. And town officials want your feedback before the town council takes a final vote this fall. Chapel Hill is hosting a drop-in open house at the Chapel Hill Public Library Thursday, September 10th from noon to 2 p.m. and then again from 6 to 7:30. You're invited to come out, ask questions, get info, and weigh in with your thoughts. On Saturday, September 12th, you can head to the Southern Village Green for a free concert by the North Carolina Symphony, starting at 7:30, open to everyone. 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
1: We welcome you to join us on the porch. Today's show is made possible by VRC Limited. Grab a coffee or a cool lemonade and join our host, Randy Voller, for a slice of life from the perspective of one of Chatham County's most actively engaged community leaders, former mayor, real estate developer, musician, and all-around great guy. Now, here's Randy.
2: Hey there, I'm Randy Voller. Come up on the porch where today our guest is Anthony Flaccavento, who's the executive director of the Rural Urban Bridge Initiative. Anthony, welcome to the porch.
3: Thank you, Randy. I'm so glad to be on the porch. One of my favorite places to be.
2: It is. It's, I guess, part of the rural urban divide would be getting back to getting up on front porches and just having conversations.
3: Yeah, you know, we're pretty disconnected from one another, and most of the technologies of the last generation have furthered that disconnect. So I think getting back on porches would be a great place to start.
2: It's funny that you say that. I've had many guests who've mentioned a similar phenomena, including our friend who was just on the show yesterday, who's from Leadership Triangle, and we were she's the executive director, and we were talking about, as the world has kind of transitioned from, you know, into this digital world, and we've gone from the generation that I grew up in where we didn't have these ubiquitous smartphones. And it seems like we're communicating all the time, and there's information being shared, but somehow people are not connecting.
3: Right. I mean, I think there's something about actual physical contact, actual presence, being able to see and even touch in some ways one another that is essentially irreplaceable. But the other thing is that the disconnect that we feel is not just because we're online so much, although that's a huge part of it. I think it's also because the nature of those technologies have emphasized far out of proportion how we're different from one another and what not to like or trust about the other. And I tell you, I was a skeptic when the World Wide Web was first emerging and people were saying, it's going to create a global village of everybody so interconnected, it will build our humanity. And I was like, I don't know about that. And I think it's, obviously it has some advantages, but yeah, I think the nature of the technology is kind of disconnecting. And then, of course, for young folks, my goodness, it is like you. I grew up in a time where we didn't have that. And it is so compelling for young people that it makes reality seem pretty slow moving and boring by comparison. So it's quite a dilemma we've created for ourselves.
2: Well, there was a time when it was okay to be bored.
3: Yeah, I suppose that's true.
2: I mean, it was okay to be out of the urban, ex-urban, suburban areas, to be in the country and to literally just sit there and look at the sky, contemplate the stars, just hang out with your fellow man.
3: Yeah, absolutely. And as somebody who's kind of manicky myself, I will admit to not doing nearly enough of that with my wife, with my kids when they're here for a visit. But even if you're not just chilling, if you're in the out of doors and working, as I usually am when I'm outside with this small farm, it's still a very different experience. It's still a completely different rhythm. It's not like it's relaxed. Farming is not easy and it's not relaxing, but there's something grounding about the work of farming that is entirely different from the work I do behind a computer or on a Zoom call or a telephone.
2: So you founded the Rural Urban Bridge Initiative, which you're inviting people to think differently, to talk differently, to act differently, but you came to it after you were the Democratic candidate for Congress in Virginia's 9th in 2018, was that when you came to this?
3: Yeah, pretty much, Randy. I mean, here's the deal. I had been most

0: most of my adult life, I have worked on what you might call community economic development, mostly in rural places in Southwest Virginia, where I live, in Appalachia, and then increasingly over a period of time, all over the country, basically working with local entrepreneurs, small businesses, farmers, with cooperative extension, educators, folks from the university, to try to build healthier economies. I called it from the bottom up, build these rather than trickle-down economics. I was involved, like a lot of other folks, in beginning to create an alternative that we were calling bottom-up economics. And that's what I've really done most of my life. But then I was feeling like with all the good things that were happening in this bottom-up economics effort all around the U.S., it just wasn't impacting the public debate. It wasn't really making a difference at that level. Our politics and the things we talked about didn't seem to reflect these great things happening. So first thing I did was I wrote a book about it in 2016. And then in 2018, I threw my hat in the ring for Congress. And I thought that maybe if somebody in Congress could lift up these great examples of bottom-up development, it might begin to change the narrative about both what was wrong in rural communities and what could strengthen them. And we ran a great campaign. We held a little more than 100 town hall meetings, in-person town hall meetings, with somewhere around 6,000 or 7,000 people attending. Good social media. We were on TV with decent ads. And I still got beaten by a very dull incumbent. I got beaten 2-1. So after that, I thought, well, there's got to be something deeper going on here. So I just started reading everything I could get my hands on that was in any way grappling with the rural-urban divide, the blue-red divide, the class divide, all of that. And that was 2019 and 2020. And towards the end of 2020, I reached out to three of the authors that I had really been impressed with and said, I'm this guy, and you wrote great stuff. I agree with you. Let's see what we can do. And that was kind of the slow origins of the Rural Urban Bridge, basically trying to figure out the why. Why had so many people moved away from more progressive or left or democratic campaigns and ideas towards the right? And why was the polarization and the mistrust so severe? And that was the kind of founding drive of the Rural Urban Bridge Initiative.
1: So I have a couple questions. When you decided to run in the Virginia's 9th in 2018, I assume that the 9th that you ran into may have been redrawn after 2020. I know that the maps were redrawn again. Of course, your state Supreme Court threw them out coming into this election. But at that time, what was the district drawn to perform like? So was it plus 20R, or was it leaning heavily red when you decided to run?
0: Yes, it was. And it wasn't really, gerrymandering of districts is such an enormous and insane and destructive thing. But gerrymandering has never really impacted the 9th District of Virginia. It has always been the far southwestern corner of the state. It's grown a little bit bigger with each redistricting because the population in the existing area has declined slowly but steadily. So in order to kind of meet the federal approximate threshold of 750,000 people, they've added a county or two, but it has remained essentially a contiguous triangle that is the southwestern corner of the state, the most rural, a lot of it, not all of it, in the Appalachian region. So it really wasn't gerrymandering. In fact, a good friend of mine, Rick Boucher, was the representative for the 9th District for 28 years, the Democratic representative. And he was a politician who was laser focused on helping the district. And he brought in a lot of federal grants. He worked with the tobacco farmers to try to create alternatives when tobacco started to decline. And I was sort of adjacent to all of that. over all those years. But for 28 years until 2010, we had a Democratic representative. And we had Democratic representatives, about half, in the State House and State Senate in the 9th District as well. So this was very much a purple district, even slightly leaning blue. But then it shifted.
1: So we're going to park right there. Folks, okay. We're going to refresh our drinks, and after the break, you're going to hear more from Anthony Flaccavento, the executive director of the Rural Urban Bridge Initiative.
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1: Welcome back to On the Porch. Randy Voller and his friends bringing local flavor with zesty conversation. Come on up and grab a chair.
2: Welcome back, folks, to On the Porch. We've topped off our beverages, and we're talking all about issues with the rural-urban bridge. We've got our guest, Anthony Flacavento, who's the executive director. And before the break, we were talking about Virginia's 9th, where Anthony ran for Congress in 2018, and he was kind of giving us the history that it was purple district, not really a gerrymandered district. It's in the southwest part of Virginia, right up on the line there with West Virginia that used to be part of Virginia till it split off and formed Kanawha around the Civil War. And it's right in Appalachia. So it's a purple district. And in 2010, it flipped. You tried to take it back in 2018, and yet you still found yourself on the losing end of a 2-1 vote, even though you're talking to a lot of people in the district. So what is your perception of what happened coming into that election of 2010 and the last 16 years?
3: Yeah, I mean, it's really important for people to recognize that it varies quite a bit from one rural place to another, but many rural areas were historically Democratic or at least competitive for Democrats, purple.
2: Right.
3: A lot of folks on the left, especially, I think some who are a bit younger, they look at rural and they say, why would we bother to try to win those folks? They've always been this way. They've always voted this way. Well, no, that's not the case. Just a decade and a half ago, as I said, this district had Democratic representatives in both federal and state office. And, you know, when I was running, one of the things I heard probably more than any other sentiment was people coming up to me, often they were independents or people who had voted Democrat in the past, but they would say to me, you know, you seem like a nice guy. I like you. I'd love to vote for a farmer to send to Congress, but I could never vote for a Democrat. People had come to the point of believing that Democrats and the Democratic Party have fundamentally betrayed them. And this belief, we think at Ruby, is partly an exaggeration based on the tremendous media machine of the right wing, Fox News, Breitbart, all the different online influencers for sure have done a lot of damage to the reputation of liberals in the Democratic Party. But we've also earned a sizable amount of that anger and frustration. And it's really, so here's our view of it in a nutshell. We do a whole half day long training about that. But the 1 minute version is for 40 years, starting with really Reagan, we implemented a trickle down economics, an investor driven free trade policy, and a hands off approach to corporate concentration, basically to antitrust enforcement. And those are the three kind of core elements of an economics that was led and spearheaded by the Republicans, but too often absolutely aided and abetted by Democratic administrations. For instance, when Bill Clinton signed NAFTA, and then subsequent to that signed the admission of China into the World Trade Organization, 16 years of Democratic presidents before Joe Biden, who largely ignored antitrust and let the big boys get bigger and bigger, and a terrible policy around unions that allowed corporations to just have the upper hand and really have unfair labor practices that went unpunished. All these things were going on for 40 years, and what they did to regions like the 9th District of Virginia and the Rust Belt of Ohio and Pennsylvania and Minnesota, et cetera, is they hollowed out communities. They destroyed livelihoods. And we know that. But the demo and people, so that's pretty much an established fact. People will ask us at Ruby, yeah, well, that might have happened, but how come the Republicans, who are just as responsible, if not more, how come they came out on top? Why did the Democrats be the party to get pinned for the blame for all of this? And here's the reason. While this was happening, these 30, 40 years of growing anger and frustration.

0: grievance because people's lives were being destroyed. The Republicans, starting with Rush Limbaugh, spoke to that anger. Now, they use lies, they use hyperbole, all of that. But they did speak to this growing anger and say, we hear you, you're right, we recognize you, you're right to be angry. This was Trump's message in 2016. While the Democratic response, with some very big exceptions, Bernie Sanders and some others, but the Democratic response overall was, sorry, guys, it's too bad, but this is progress. We're switching from a labor economy to a knowledge economy. If you want to do okay, you need to get a college degree. You need to move to where the jobs are. And so this dismissal of whole communities and livelihoods and occupations and the pride so many people had in work by Democrats is why the Republicans came out on top. It's a bipartisan betrayal for 40 years, but the Democrats were the ones that got hung with it because of our dismissive and even condescending approach to it.
1: Well, I tend to agree with how you frame it. One of the things I find fascinating is if you just grab random people off the street and you ask them which political party is better for economics, invariably you'll get a majority saying the Republican Party, even though the data over the last 50 years does not support that.
0: Right.
1: But the idea of it somehow does, right? So right. Even the fact that our current administration and president is responsible for their policies and what they've pushed through Congress in terms of essentially the bills and, you know, fiscal policy and the debt and deficit, you could say he's going to be responsible for about a quarter of our national debt, that people don't know this or they're not aware.
0: Go ahead, Randy. I'm sorry.
1: No, go ahead.
0: I was going to say the good news in that is that it's taken a little while, but Trump's abysmal performance vis-a-vis farmers, working folks in factories and other kinds of blue-collar occupations, pink-collar occupations, even with coal miners, it's catching up to him.
1: Yes.
0: And they're realizing that he's a con man and that his policies are not only not better than Joe Biden's, they're worse. The real question going into the 2026 election and right on through 2028 is how many of those folks that have come to this recognition that Trump is not on their side, how many of those people can the Democrats win over? And this is, there's real possibilities because we've got some great working class and rural candidates running in Congress, running for Congress this go around. But nevertheless, it's an open question whether the people who are saying we're not going to vote Republican anymore are going to just not vote, or are they going to vote for Democrats? But yeah, it's very frustrating to Democrats that people do associate a strong economy with the Republicans, even though long before Trump, the economy's always fared better under Democrats. That is frustrating. But again, it's partly the way we talk about things, and
1: right.
0: It's partly the way what we really prioritize in terms of the major groups on the left. And so even though we've done pretty well on the economy overall, we've tended to focus on other things. And so people have come to the conclusion that we don't really care about jobs.
1: Which is odd because I've talked about this on my show before. After the 2016 election, there was a pretty detailed study done looking at the electorate who voted and kind of charting it on an XY axis. So, you know, the bottom left would be progressive politically and progressive economically. And 45% of the people were in there. And then to the right are kind of the Michael Bloomberg, you know, folks more that they're with them on the social issues, but their economic issues are completely opposite. And you have a lot of folks in the Democratic Party trying to link up with them because they feel they're good on social issues, but they're totally opposite. These are people that are more in favor of trickle down. And then when you go up the axis, you get folks that are turning blue to purple to red, and there's another huge number in there that are pretty much for like FDR, the kind of economic policies you're talking about, but they're not as to the left on social issues. But if you add that up, it's about 70% of the electorate, and only the top right is about 23%, and that's pretty much hardcore MAGA. And these are very conservative on economic issues and social issues. Our problem is we don't have a really coherent message that people are following all the way up the line economically. And I'm really curious what you've run against with that, because if we were to stick to the economic message and lead with it, I don't think I think that that's the message that a majority of Americans would follow.
0: Absolutely. In fact, Ruby, in 2 weeks, we'll be releasing a study that we just did with the Center for Working Class Politics. Center for Working Class Politics, this great, great analysis of these very issues you're talking about. And while I can't say much about it right now, the kind of core takeaway, we tested 13 different Democratic messages with 6,000 people, and with a kind of oversampling, as they say, of rural. So 6,000 people with a heavier dose of rural in there. But what was so clear from that is that the one group of messages that were strong with every subgroup, with rural people, with long-term Democrats, with folks who are called Trump waverers, people who voted for Trump once or twice but are now having second thoughts or not wanting to vote for him, and with undecided voters, all those different subgroups, the core messages that focus on economic populism and on putting the value of work and putting people back to work by taking on the biggest corporations and the wealthiest, those are the ones that resonated across all of them. The messages that did the worst were the anti-Trump messages. Now, Democrats loved them. Democrats were all jazzed about them. But all the other subgroups, which is all those people that are making up that 70-plus percent you are talking about, they're sick of hearing about how bad Trump is. They either know it or they don't, but that doesn't move them at all.
1: No, so it doesn't. Hold on there, Anthony. This is On the Porch at WCHL 97.9 FM and streaming on chapelboro.com. We're hearing from Anthony Flaccavento, Executive Director of the Rural Urban Bridge Initiative. Anthony is the author of Building a Healthy Economy from the Bottom Up, Harnessing Real-World Experiences for Transformative Change. He was also a Democratic candidate for Congress and Virginia's 9th in 2018. Okay, let's get back to this study, because it is mirroring exactly what I was telling you about that study for 2016.
0: Yeah. Absolutely. So we're really excited. We do monthly briefings at Ruby, usually the first Wednesday in August. We're doing it the second Wednesday. It's the 12th of August at 4:00 Eastern. But we will be releasing the report that day and talking about the findings. So Jared Abbott, Erica Edelson from our shop, and Joan Williams, who does a lot of analysis on class, will be doing the presentation. The study really affirms what we thought to be the case, which is, again, that a relentless focus on a very clear economic populism was a message that Democrats and liberals support, but that reaches the people that we are not now reaching. That is the unmistakable takeaway from this survey, and it was a substantial one with 6,000 respondents. So that, along with other recent research from multiple shops, including Center for Working Class Politics, establishes pretty clearly that for the Democrats going into November, and then for the balance of the 2 years before the presidential election in 2028, if we continue to primarily talk about how bad Trump is and how he is destroying everything that makes America good, then we are going to be unsuccessful in winning over these voters. And remember, like I said earlier, a lot of rural America, a lot of factory towns in the Rust Belt in the Midwest were Democratic areas not that long ago. So when we talk about winning folks back, we are not talking about being nice to reprehensible MAGA people who are horrific racists and homophobes and xenophobes. Those people are out there. It's very unfortunate that our country has millions of people that are really, you know, not, we're never going to reach them because they have a completely different set of values than we do. What we're talking about is reaching the voters, whether they were Trump voters, Obama to Trump voters, or just undecided. We're talking about reaching people who are fundamentally decent, who share values like hard work, believing that hard work should pay off, believing that everybody should get a fair shot. We can reach those voters, but only if candidates and the party on the whole put forward these clear populist messages and back up the populist rhetoric with clear policies that we plan to implement. That's why we wrote with Progressive Democrats of America, the Rural New Deal. That's one of a handful of really solid policy platforms that has policies and investment ideas that we know from experience work. And we're saying to leading liberal organizations and Democrats, we have to stand for something. Here's a platform you could lift up, because that will show people that you actually care about them.
1: It's interesting that you citing a rural urban New Deal or a New Deal, because we used to actually think in big terms like this, the New Right. Deal, the new frontier, the great society. And then, of course, people have received a raw deal in the last 40, 45 years. And they've almost become inured to it. They've accepted the fact that this is the way it is when it does not have to be that way.
0: Absolutely not. Absolutely not. And the other thing that doesn't have to be is the idea that we must all join the knowledge economy. Anybody who has needed an electrician or a plumber or a carpenter or an auto mechanic, which is most of us, if we don't have those skills ourselves, we've come to realize that to disparage those occupations or look upon them as fundamentally lesser than so-called knowledge or information economy jobs has been an enormous mistake. Those people with those skills are indispensable to the running of a society. And so this emphasis in the Rural New Deal is it's not that we are trying to return everybody to be farmers or to be auto mechanics, but we are saying that the kind of opportunities that are needed to revitalize rural America are both of those things. We need those traditional occupations brought up to the modern era with whatever the technologies they work with, and we need the kind of desk jobs of the mind as well. I had an experience when I was running in 2018 that really showed me just how much rural people perceive Democrats to be out of touch when it comes to folks who work with their hands in any way, shape, or form. We have a small farm. We heat our house and our greenhouse with wood. So for most of like October through March on weekends, I'm out cutting up wood that's trees that have fallen down. And I was doing that on a property in March of 2018. I'd been in the race for about 5 months at that point, 6 months. And a young man came to the property with his pickup truck and chainsaw and kind of looked at me like, what are you doing here? And so I told him what I was doing. And so we both went about our work, cutting up these logs that were down, splitting them, throwing them up in our truck. And after a little while, we both took a break and he came over and introduced himself. This is a big old boy. He's probably mid to late 30s. And he introduced himself to me. And so I did the same in return. And he looked at me, he said, are you that fella running for Congress? And I said, yeah, that's me. And he said, boy, if my buddies could see you out here sweating like this, busting your ass, every one of them would vote for you. To him, it was like a revelation that a Democrat, particularly a Democrat trying to be a politician, would do something that is so common in his life, you know, cutting and splitting firewood. It could have been any of a number of other things like that, but it kind of broke open what for him was a stereotype about liberals. And I think that it told me that we got a long way to go to persuade people that we're not really that different from them and they're not really that different from us.
1: Exactly. I love your story. It's evocative and it jibes with my experiences as well, working in construction and development and meeting all kinds of folks from the different trades. Even though obviously you and I both went to college, I came up with a family, people had multiple degrees, but everyone had a healthy respect for work, working outside, splitting wood. I did a lot of that because we had a big fireplace growing up. Mm-hmm. But what's interesting to what you're saying is I recently came across this stat that a friend of ours shared with us. She's an economist, that labor as a share of all earnings from the GDP fell from 65% in 1970 to 57% in 2023, which is what's fueling this K-shaped economy driven by stock and financial models and a potential AI bubble. So essentially, people used to get paid more for the kind of work you're talking about, and that has been taken out of the economy and extracted upward to Wall Street, to the boardroom.
0: Absolutely, absolutely. Another graphic that depicts that same trend with a lot of the same reasons behind it is when you plot worker productivity against worker wages.
1: Yes.
0: And for many, many years, the two of them kind of went together as productivity increased. And that all that means when you say worker productivity is increasing, it means that a given worker in a given industry is producing more of whatever it is that they make in the same amount of time. And they do that because their skills increase, their knowledge increases, the technologies and tools they have to work with allow them to be more productive. Well, that always meant rising wages. But starting around Reagan's time, and then pretty steadily since then, productivity has continued to climb, but wages and median income largely stagnant. There's this giant gap over the last 40 years between this tremendous increase in productivity and wages. And that gap represents all the money that's going to those damn people at the top.
1: Well, it's what's created the wealth inequality that's afflicting America. Folks, we're going to take a quick break. Please stay with us on the porch to hear more from our guest, Anthony Flaccavento, the executive director of the Rural Urban Bridge Initiative.
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3: 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You might not expect Chapel Hill to be an international hub for artificial intelligence discussions, but that's going to be the case this week as the Carolina Inn hosts a G20 ministerial that features several of the top AI companies' leaders. Head to our news section to read what we know about the summit and what the event means for downtown traffic. 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
1: Welcome back, folks. We're here on the porch, and we've been talking about all things rural-urban divide with Anthony Flaccavento, Executive Director of the Rural Urban Bridge Initiative, or RUBY. So, Anthony, if folks out here are listening to us and they're interested in what we're talking about, how do they find your organization? How do they connect with you? How do they volunteer with you? Where do they go?
0: Yeah, great, Randy. So the website is, of course, www.ruralurbanbridge.org. So it's just, if you Google ruralurbanbridge.org, you will get us. I'd be very happy to have people contact me directly. And my email is simply anthony@ruralurbanbridge.org. So would love to hear from people because we actually have a number of different ways that folks can get involved. We do a lot of different things. We do just a top-notch, what we call rural-urban divide training. We've done it close to 100 times now, and it's evolved and gotten better and better over time. We do it with local Democrats, state parties, national party people. We do it with nonpartisan organizations. I've got some trainings coming up with a number of different environmental groups in different parts of the country. We've done it with indivisible chapters and social justice, but the training is a great way to get introduced to what RUBY believes is the underlying causes of why we're so divided, why we're so polarized, and what we can do about it. That's a great way to start. And you, if you're at all interested, you contact us and we'll talk you through about what would be involved in hosting a training, either in person in your part of the world or via Zoom. So it's ruralurbanbridge.org or just anthony@ruralurbanbridge.org, and would love to talk to any of your listeners.
1: Excellent. So I have a whole series of questions in my mind after our previous discussion. One of the questions I mentioned to you in between in the break here is this concept of, we talked about the change coming from the 1970s up to Reagan getting elected in 1980, and a lot of folks are still studying, you know, what that election meant. You know, Jimmy Carter's out, Reagan's in, new policies come in, trickle down gets pushed forward. At the time when Bush was running against him in the primary, it was George Herbert Walker Bush that called it voodoo economics. You can go back and look at that primary of 1980. Of course, he became VP and, you know, he essentially had to endorse what was happening. But what are your thoughts about policy changes or things that have happened in the last 45 years that if we could change these, it might change the trajectory of this country?
0: Yeah, as I mentioned earlier, a lot of these ideas are contained in the Rural New Deal that we wrote with PDA, Progressive Democrats of America. But just to pick a few, first of all, I think the most egregious mistake we've made over the last 40 years, of a lot of them, has been our approach to antitrust, both our interpretation of it and our enforcement of it. Antitrust legislation that came about in a couple of waves at the end of the 19th century, going into the first couple of decades of the 20th century, It came about because corporations had too much economic power and too much political power. They were using it to destroy competitors in the marketplace, and they were using it to have untoward influence in decision-making in politics. What happened was that Robert Bork, the guy that Reagan tried to put on the Supreme Court but didn't make it, separate from that, he led a rethinking of what antitrust enforcement was for. And Bork's theory, which is called something like the consumer theory of antitrust, came down to this, that the only reason to stop a merger of two big companies is if you can prove that that merger will mean higher prices for the products they provide. That was it. So you took a body of antitrust legislation that so clearly, when you look back at the documents that Congress, the discussion in the documents at the time of the passage, so clearly was about competition, not smothering small and startup businesses, but having a competitive business environment. It was about harms to community and workers, and it got all reduced to, if it ain't going to lead to higher prices, leave it alone. And that became essentially the governing understanding that Republicans and Democrats alike largely embraced. So over this 40 years, until Joe Biden and Joe Biden's choices for antitrust enforcement, like Lina Khan and Jonathan Cantor, until that little four-year exceptional period, basically corporations got to get bigger and bigger and bigger, with very rare exception, and the impact on workers was extraordinary, and on small communities and rural areas in particular was devastating, because in rural areas, there's less economic diversity than in cities. And so when a big corporation has outsized power to close the shop down, to fire workers who are trying to organize a union, to put small businesses out of business, there's not a whole lot you can do as an alternative in rural areas, because there's just not enough other options for jobs.
1: The company town, the mining town, right?
0: Absolutely. The company town, whether it's mining, timber, factory farming, whatever it is, this is the dilemma we've created. So there's a whole long list of economic betrayals, but I think the antitrust is the single biggest piece. Now, on top of that, you add terrible trade deals that were all about

0: grow, expand their markets, build out their workforce, we would have far greater positive economic impacts. So there's this whole suite of things that just became the norm. And maybe for people who had advanced degrees and they were working pretty good jobs in a university or a big institution of some kind, maybe they didn't really notice it. But people in the countryside and in the factory towns, they sure noticed it because their jobs dried up. The alternatives were fast food or other sort of low wage, unfulfilling work. And this was the foundation of the anger and resentment that was then brilliantly, masterfully channeled by the right to being an anti-government, anti-regulation, and anti-Democrat platform.
1: 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So, Anthony, I sat on an economic development nonprofit corporation for our county when I was mayor in our community for 8 years. And you get to read the literature, you know, what's going on in your state, what's going on in America. And what's interesting is that one of the strange ironies about economic development in rural areas is that you start getting things like private prisons being proposed to come to your town or your rural area. But when a private prison does get built, whether they give them tax credits or not, the residents in that prison, when they do the U.S. Census, are counted in the numbers, and yet they can't vote. So right. It creates this kind of false – it's almost like the three-fifths compromise – that they had with counting slaves, right? Where they count these people or residents of your community. There could be 1,000 people in the prison in your town, but they can't vote. So it creates a very, but money gets distributed to the community through the federal government on the basis of population. And again, right. you're essentially housing inmates. And if they're private prisons, it's even worse. It's kind of a race to the bottom.
0: Yeah, and whether it's private prisons or about 20 years before that was all the rage in rural areas, it was waste management and incinerator companies. It always seems to be the bottom of the barrel that is being pursued and lured often again with taxpayer-funded incentives. You know, so I've worked for most of my life on this alternative, this bottom-up approach, where fundamentally what you're trying to do is involve an outside company coming in, but that you're trying to build a much more diverse base with lots of small to mid-sized manufacturers, retailers, land-based businesses, and all of that. And there's a lot of success stories out there that shows that if we just invested in those kinds of businesses, not even nearly as much as we're currently paying to, you know, prisons, et cetera, we'd have much better results. There was a fellow who ran one of those regional economic development corporations. They're called different things in different areas.
1: Right.
0: But they're sometimes called rural development councils, planning districts, et cetera. But he ran, I think it was a 6 or 7 county planning district, economic district in rural Minnesota. And this fellow's name is John Molinaro. And when he took over in the early 90s, he did an incredibly radical thing. He said, we are not going to pay a single dollar to recruit an outside business until we first assess what are the existing businesses we have here, how can we help them, and could they grow rather than spending money on this corporation, this corporate recruitment. And so for the next basically couple of decades, that became the policy of this regional economic development company. They did not subsidize any outside corporations during that period. Instead, they helped the existing businesses grow. In some cases, that was a matter of workforce training to get workers up to the skills they needed. In other cases, it was marketing assistance. In other cases, it was small loans to be able to update their equipment and technology. The results were astonishing. While the rest of Minnesota was in the farm crisis and in a general sort of manufacturing decline, this district.

0: district saw a tremendous growth in jobs, in wages of those jobs, and in the overall business base in this 6 or 7 county area. They even saw a reversal of out-migration of young people, because the new jobs that were being created were well-paying, they were decent, reasonable jobs, and so young people stopped moving out, and they started moving back in greater numbers than moving out. This was like the test case of what if we actually subsidize homegrown entrepreneurs and businesses, help them grow rather than spending money on Amazon or spending money on a private prison. And the results were just irrefutably positive.
1: That's always been my theory. So can you repeat again, so if our listeners want to find this, go Google it or find this part area of Minnesota, because I've always believed that what you just described would actually be the case.
0: Yeah, so the unfortunately, I'm working from memory. All of this is actually written up in my book,
1: okay,
0: the details of what happened. So I'm not trying to hawk my book, but people could find it there. It's one of like 3 dozen success stories that I discuss in the book.
1: So your book is Building a Healthy Economy from the Bottom Up, Harnessing Real-World Experiences for Transformative Change.
0: Right. And if you don't want to buy the book, and that's fine if you don't, then I would say the next best thing is to contact me, anthony@ruralurbanbridge.org, and I will get you chapter and verse of exactly where this happened, so you can look into it for yourself. It really is probably the single best example we have of how a bottom-up strategy can be so much better for people, for wages, and for community than a trickle-down strategy.
1: Well, I think we're at an inflection point where they really need to be studying what you're doing, Anthony, because now we have a lot of rural areas being told they need data centers, but then data centers ultimately don't employ that many people. And the result of data centers when combined with AI is that all of these folks we discussed earlier that weren't working with their hands and were doing what we're told to be the right thing, getting a college degree, then maybe getting a master's degree, and maybe getting even a PhD, their jobs are now potentially up for grabs with AI. So you're going to get the worst of all worlds.
0: Absolutely. Absolutely. Ruby writes a monthly column in The Nation, and the last two columns, our June and July columns, were about exactly this. In June, Erica Edelson, her piece was about data centers, and it was both about all of the problems, but it was also featured a community that successfully fought back. And then in July, the companion piece that I wrote was about the larger, more devastating impacts of AI, which is, as you say, virtually certain massive loss of jobs that will particularly hit knowledge economy jobs of all kinds. But it won't be limited to people who have that type of job, because when you look at what John Deere is doing, they're focusing on driverless tractors.
1: Right.
0: So, and Elon Musk has made it very clear that not only driverless cars, he wants robotics to become like essentially androids do the manual labor as well. So it's going to be sweeping. It will probably hit people with college degrees who've relied on the intellectual part of their skill first, but it's going to be across the economy, and it's going to likely, according to an analysis by it's not Citibank, but one of the major banks, they predicted 300 million jobs to be lost globally over the next couple of decades. Mm-hmm. And in addition to job loss, it's going to concentrate even more economic and political power in this tiny group of uber wealthy people, the Musks, the Bezoses, all of them, Sam Altman. It's extraordinary to me that good thinking people are still talking about AI as if it were just some tool that we can use. It's all about how we use it. It could be good or bad. No, that's not true. AI is designed to take on a life of its own. And we will not be able to control the impacts unless we act very quickly. So I think that that we, in my piece, I called it the ultimate extractive model.
1: Exactly.
0: Extracting wealth from rural communities and small towns and manufacturing cities for a long time. AI is going to be that times 10. So yeah, it's, and there is an alternative, and the alternative is strong, healthy communities where people are able to solve a lot, not all, but a lot of their problems locally through a combination of innovativeness, a healthy small business, family farm sector, and very strong community relationships. But mostly we're moving in exactly the opposite direction of that. But I believe there's a longing for that across ideology, that millions of Americans want that. They want to be able to lead meaningful lives. They want to relate to other people, and they want to be able to take care of themselves in their own communities without dependence on either government or giant corporations. So the desire is there for it. The policies that would help move us in that direction, we know what they are. It's a question of the political will to make them happen.
1: I think that's where we're going to put a fine stop to it, Anthony. I want to thank you so much for chatting with me on the porch. On the Porch, folks, welcomes leaders from the worlds of art, academia, business, and politics. 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
1: ABC News, I'm Stephanie Officer. People who knew Tupac Shakur are speaking out on the guilty verdict at the trial of Dwayne Keefe D. Davis Monday in Las Vegas. Derek Stanton performed with Shakur as part of the rap group Digital Underground and spoke to reporters outside the courthouse. He says the memoir Davis wrote ultimately led to his conviction.
2: You should be punished. You know what I mean? You do something that detrimental. Tupac was like a prophet to us. So, the guilty was, I'm happy with the guilty. What they do with it from there, that's on them.
1: The verdict comes nearly 30 years to the day Shakur was shot. Dan Evans says he was airlifted from the Grand Canyon after deadly flash flooding over the weekend.
3: Key takeaway here is like, this isn't going to stop. This shouldn't stop anyone from going out and doing things. I plan to hike Mount Whitney in October. I have another trip planned already. I'm not going to stop doing stuff.
1: At least two bodies have been recovered from the flood zone. Officials say one person is still unaccounted for. This is ABC News. The Federal Trade Commission and 22 state attorneys general have filed suit against Amazon, alleging the behemoth secretly overcharged its advertising customers more than $20 billion by manipulating the system when pricing ads. Late musical icon Dolly Parton is being honored by a college football team from her home state this season.
4: Tennessee football head coach Josh Heupel announces the team will honor Dolly Parton on their helmets.
5: We'll be wearing a sticker patch on the back of our helmet to recognize her accomplishments and everything that she's meant and had an impact here on Tennessee.
4: That sticker will include Parton's signature.
5: A lady that was extremely proud of her roots.
4: Citing
5: her ability to give back, make an impact to people.
4: Parton grew up just outside Knoxville, where the Vols play.
1: ABC's Chuck Severton. At 91 years old, Dale Graybeard Sanders has reclaimed the title of the oldest hiker to complete the Appalachian Trail. I'm Stephanie Officer, ABC News.
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0: in North Carolina. This is the show that believes that creativity is so important that I'm not going to define it for you. Instead, I'm going to give you lots of perspectives, lots of different thoughts about it. Some come from me, some come from guests. Together, we want you to create your own multifaceted, dynamic understanding of what it means to be creative. Nothing is going to be more important for you folks in the future that is unknowable. And today, we do have a great guest who's going to give you lots of good thoughts about being creative, Bradley McDevitt. He grew up here in the area listening to WCHL and Woody Durham celebrate Tar Heel basketball. He spent 30 years making theater around the world and then came back to teach and coach business leaders. He teaches creativity at Pacifica Graduate Institute. He coaches at the Center for Creative Leadership. And he runs his own consulting practice, Ioculus. Bradley, thank you so much for joining us. And I'm so interested in the way you talk about how you, for 30 years, you were making theater. What does it mean to be making theater?
1: Well, I appreciate the invitation, Carl. It's great to be with you. And, you know, theater is, I think, the best of all the arts. I'm biased, of course. I had a moment in my creative upbringing where I had to decide, am I going to be a full-time professional musician or am I going to go to the theater? And I ultimately decided on the theater because it contains everything from design.
0: Yep.
1: I thought I was going to be an architect as a kid. Well, it's there too. There's movement. There's music. There's visual art. But ultimately, what I discovered, my favorite thing about the entire process boils down to one word, which is the cultivation of presence. And that's really what I think is the most meaningful part of that enterprise.
0: And so when you were in the theater, what were some of what were you taking on? What was your charge when you were in theater?
1: So I went to undergrad with the express written purpose, quite literally, of either creating or joining a physical theater company that traveled the world, that created original theater and worked with kids.
0: Okay.
1: And in my third year at the Evergreen State College, a theater company came in residence that performed physical theater, that created original work, that traveled the world, and had a robust educational program. It's called the UMO Ensemble. They're still in practice out on Vashon Island in Washington State. And that's what I did with them for the next 10 years. And then once I left that, I went out and did that work in the world. And it allows you to do everything. That was the wonderful thing. I was principally a performer with them. Everyone there studied at the L'École Jacques Lecoq Theater School in Paris. So it's a very European-informed practice. And then we also, because it's a small nonprofit theater, have to do everything. You have to design the lights. I was particularly good at the rigging of trapeze and aerial implements, silks, all those sorts of things. But again, lighting design, packing suitcases, touring the world. I became the educational program director for the theater company for a while.
0: Well, I like what you how you first introduced theater, which is that art form that incorporates all other art forms.
1: Yeah, right? Completely inclusive.
0: Includes all other art forms. I don't have anywhere near the experience you've got. I have had one of my novels written as for the stage, and I was there as I saw this all come together. And that's what was on my mind the whole time, is all these different creative skills coming together for a larger vision than any one of them could deliver on their own. And that's just so – and then to do it in the moment.
1: Yes.
0: Right? To do it live in front of people, live.
1: Well, that's just it, isn't it? And I taught theater for a number of years, both at the professional level, but I think most – effective and moving for me was to young people, especially at the high school level. And I would routinely get students who would come back after leaving, graduating, would say, you know, I only took one class with you in my 4 years there. And it was the most important class that I took because you taught me how to stand in front of people, be seen, how to be responsible, show up on time, memorize things, work with other people in collaboration. all of those, you know, be aware of my body and space. All of those tools are absolutely vital for success in everyday life.
0: Yes, I love it. We lived in Ireland for a year, and I just tried to go to theater. I mean, there was just so much small local community theater of quality.
1: Yeah,
0: I was in a theater a couple of times a month, just enjoying the product that folks like you worked so very, very hard to deliver. I know that a part of your work has to do with, I talk a little bit in my practice about the importance of understanding the two hemispheres of your brain and how to integrate them, but that's a big piece of your work, isn't it?
1: It absolutely is. I rely a lot on the work of Dr. Ian McGilchrist, who came out with the relatively recent hemisphere hypothesis, which is that we don't have two brains that are responsible for different things. You know, we have this image kind of main idea that the left hemisphere is in charge. It's rational, it's logical, it's empirical, and that the right is sort of the airy-fairy, running barefoot through the woods, creative type. And he says not only is that wrong, it's actually largely responsible for a lot of the mess that we're in today.
0: Okay.
1: Sort of our existential meaning crisis, including the environmental crisis that we see, because we actually use both hemispheres for everything. But they pay distinctly different kinds of attention to the world. So you can imagine he uses the example of a bird at the edge of a field. The left hemisphere excels at identifying and labeling black and white thinking. So if you're a bird and you've got a pile of seeds and stones, it can identify the seed as useful, breaking it down into its constituent parts. Here's the meat, here's the shell, don't need that. It's terrible at seeing the hawk on the other side of the field or the snake behind it and can't differentiate, is this my mate? Is this a sibling? Is this an offspring? And it's actually the right hemisphere that sees the big picture,
0: right,
1: that sees the relationships before the actual things related and does not narrow its focus but commands a large, wide, broad, vigilant attention. And that's exactly what you need to thrive in creative practice.
0: Well, we're going to talk more about this, folks, when we come back from the break. And Bradley's got some other really interesting insights into creativity that he'll share with us. So come on back.
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3: 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That's okay too. And remind them to think of the consequences and try to suggest a better idea. 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
0: Welcome back. Thanks for coming back. I'm here today with Bradley McDevitt. Bradley is just deep invested in the topic of creativity from lots of different perspectives. This has really been fun for me to get to know him. We were talking about the two hemispheres of the brain. I've shared with you all folks in the past the research out of Stanford that shows that when you reach your natural stride when you're walking, the two hemispheres of your brain become even more integrated than they were before. I know Brad has got some thoughts about that and is going to take off in other directions from there as well.
1: It's interesting because this is directly related to flow state, which became kind of popular in the aughts this idea of when you're engaged in an act, in an activity or an action that's virtuosic, something that you do well and you're kind of pushed to the limit of what you're able to do, you get this new challenge and you have this state of mind that feels like everything's effortless, whether you're a basketball player and the shots just keep going in, whether you're doing, you know, brain work in an office or working with people. All of that stuff comes together because your left brain, which is responsible for those autonomic functions and being able to do something like walking, for instance, takes over and lets that thing happen so that the right brain can actually integrate into the picture and play and just sort of see the entire landscape and ideate. So that hybrid joining of these two hemispheres comes when you have flawless movement or action that you don't have to think about. And then the right brain can come in and lay on top of that and see possibilities. Innovation comes from this place as well.
0: Right.
1: Yeah.
0: Another place where I sort of explore this, some language that I use, I'd be interested in hearing you talk about it. Back in the days when I was in a Duke classroom, one of my students came to me with what they thought was a Japanese proverb. I haven't been able to find this associated with the Japanese people, but the proverb as it was delivered to me was, if you want to understand something new, don't study it, get used to it.
1: Mm-hmm.
0: And I liked that initially, and then I played around with it in my head a little bit, and I thought, well, no, that's not quite right, because you do want to study it. So I've changed that to, if you want to understand something new, first get used to it,
1: mm-hmm.
0: and then study it, because the process of getting used to it has got all kinds of qualities to it, right?
1: Yeah.
0: Sensual qualities, emotional qualities. And when I think I have the understanding from neuroscience that when you first have some sort of emotional scaffolding for about this new thing that you're studying, the facts and the information resonate with you much, much more, and they have a place to go, and they relate to each other mm-hmm. more effectively.
1: It's interesting that, you know, in that proverb, get used to it, or really implies putting it in the body,
0: yeah,
1: putting it into practice.
0: Right.
1: And I love this. My coaching mentor, Bibi Hansen from Presence-Based Coaching, has this lovely phrase. She says, the body lives in the present. It has no other place. It can't be in the past. It can't be in the future, where our brain tends to go.
0: Yes.
1: And so when we're able to bring our attention back, there's the attention again, bring it back to what's happening when we're doing that practice, it allows us to see possibility.
0: Right.
1: As opposed to what happened, which is often a source of anxiety or nostalgia, or what's going to happen, which is sort of that forward thinking and ideation. But to really see the possibilities of what is, that's where we really find that integration.
0: Well, one of the through lines that I hear when I hear you talking about your experiences in creativity is the physical.
1: Absolutely. Yeah.
0: You know, all starting with theater. I mean, that's as physical as it gets in the real world.
1: Yeah.
0: But that seems to continue through your thinking about the importance of the physical nature.
1: Absolutely. I mean, when I coach leaders and executives, folks in nonprofit, oftentimes they forget that the body is not just a vehicle to carry the head around. And they often get in their head when dealing with whatever the daily issue is.
0: Right.
1: And I will often kind of catch them and invite them to reflect, well, what's the body doing right now? Oh, I've got a pit in my stomach and my shoulders are a little tense. And if we can bring our attention to that and realign, suddenly, oh, I can relax my shoulders. I can release my gut, let things loosen a little bit. Oh, I feel aware of what's going on. There's more space.
0: Right.
1: It makes us more proactive and responsive and less reactive.
0: I know a topic that is of interest to you is how AI is going to fit into our creative landscapes, individual landscapes, collective landscapes. In my recent book, I talk about the impact that AI can have. I don't really talk much about it beyond that, right? I mean, I just sort of presume that at some point so many jobs are going to be lost because of AI. Now let's prepare for that reality.
1: Right.
0: But beyond that, I haven't given a lot of thought myself in my work to AI. I'd love to hear your thoughts about how this fits into this creative schemes that you're working on.
1: The title of Ian McGilchrist's major book on the hemisphere hypothesis is called The Master and His Emissary. And it's based on a Middle Eastern Sufi story about a kingdom who got so big and prosperous that the king had to send out emissaries, one of which became so convinced of his own power that he tried to take over. And of course, that's an allegory for the left and right hemispheres. And I see our obsession with AI very much as an extension of that left hemisphere hypothesis, that it's a wonderful servant and is capable of doing extraordinary things. But if we gift it agency and gift it this idea of mastery over or even consciousness, which I think, frankly, is absurd, we're in trouble.
0: Right.
1: Yeah.
0: Right. And so does AI show up? Are you a user of AI in your work?
1: Oh, absolutely. Yeah. Absolutely. And I will help – it will help me generate ideas. Uh-huh. It will help me catch spelling errors and mistakes. It will help me grade papers. It will never replace my creative writing.
0: Yeah.
1: It will never help me replace visual art. It's a great way to process. Mm-hmm. It's a great way to problem solve, to see patterns. It excels at pattern recognition. But, you know, the truth is we do too. But the fact is AI doesn't have a body. It's not embodied. Therefore, right. It's not ensouled. It doesn't have the same intuitive properties that we do.
0: Right.
1: You know, one of the questions that I would ask AI is, how close do you stand to someone at a wedding versus a funeral? And AI is going to give you all sorts of logical, well, you'd have to calculate this and how well do you know the person. We don't have to go through that.
0: Right.
1: We know.
0: Right.
1: Right. Right? Or how do you ride a bike, AI? Well, you have to calculate this. Imagine reading a book about how to ride a bike and then trying to ride a bike for the first time.
0: Right.
1: That's a participatory experience that you have to fall. You have to fail.
0: Yeah, there needs to be a feel of what you're doing.
1: It's embodied. It's embedded. Right. I remember we were having a conversation about the 4E model of cognitive processing.
0: Right.
1: And that's precisely what's required. And AI is not embodied.
0: Well, we'll come on back from the break, folks, and maybe we'll talk about that 4E model. Come on back.
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0: Welcome back. Thanks for coming back. We're here with Bradley McDevitt. Bradley's been talking about creativity, sharing his experience from theater and from his work helping leaders. I quickly introduced, or I guess Bradley did, and I invited him to talk a little bit more about the 4 E's, and we're going to do that. And then Bradley's got a great exercise for you all.
1: So this comes from Dr. John Vervaeke from the University of Toronto, who has studied, among other things, the 4E model of cognition. And this really comes from examining what sets us apart in an embodied perspective from thinking that we're just brains on stems and that it's the brain is the full cognitive function. And the four E's basically stand for embodied, embedded, enacted, and extended. And I'll give you a short definition of each and then a little exercise that you mentioned. So extended would be using your phone or a calculator to do work. A pencil is an extension of cognition.
0: Makes sense.
1: So it's something that a tool that we use that we can actually, and AI is a perfect example of this, right? It's an extension of that cognitive process. Enacted would be, we mentioned the bike before, actually getting into and putting yourself in a situation to unfold what it is to be that thing or to ride a bike and to do that. Embedded would be, an example of that would be studying at a library as opposed to studying in a busy cafe with lots of – so when you're embedded in an environment,
0: okay,
1: the environment is helping
0: – embed yourself.
1: Exactly.
0: Okay.
1: Is now it's conducive to a specific type of cognition.
0: Right on.
1: And then embodied is multi-layered, and it has to do with the experience of being. So I know what it's like to sit at a table across from you, Carl, and be on a microphone and talk. That's very different from me describing to someone else. This is what it's like to sit across from Carl and talk. I'm having an embodied experience. And I can maybe give a demonstration.
0: Great.
1: Of that. And I'll just say, if you are driving, just remember this. And you don't have to necessarily do this, but take this and save it for later.
0: Yes, please be safe.
1: Yes, be safe, whatever you're doing. So if you're driving, just listen to this and try this when you park. So I want to encourage you, and we can do this in the room right now, to focus on an object across the room, a very specific object. And as you do so, focus on all the details. And as you do that, to yourself, say the things that you're seeing. The specific names for, as I'm looking at your microphone cable, black plastic, stand, cover, shirt, all those things. And notice all of the details about it. And notice as you're doing that, what happens to your body? Maybe there's a narrowing of the eyes. There's an intensity. Your head might go a little forward. And now with the same gaze, soften it and try to see the entire spectrum in your view. So that means everything from either side of your peripheral vision. Don't look at any one thing, but just see the whole picture up, down, side to side. And notice what happens to your body. Notice what happens to your shoulders, your face. You're still seeing the same things,
0: mm-hmm,
1: but you're not looking for specifics. You're looking for relationality. You're looking for the big picture.
0: Okay.
1: And that's principally the difference between the left and right hemispheres. And with that, the embodied experience of what it's like to shift between the two. That's the foundation of what I do in my coaching.
0: Cool.
1: I literally say I help people get into their right minds, the right mind at the right moment.
0: I love it.
1: Yeah.
0: I love it. I love that use of right. Very cool. I was looking across out in the studio into the bar out there.
1: Mm-hmm.
0: And yes, it was wonderful. I could feel myself focusing and I could feel myself opening up as you were directing me.
1: Yeah.
0: Very cool.
1: And we have a tendency to really get focused on things. And when we're able to let go of that and question, why do I have that narrative? Why do I have that story about that thing? It opens up possibility and potential.
0: Right.
1: And that's where creativity
0: nice.
1: Lives.
0: Well, we've got just a minute.
1: Yeah.
0: What would you like to share in this last minute that we've got, Bradley?
1: I love working with people who want to experience their own creativity, to figure out where that is, whether you are a nonprofit leader, an executive, an entrepreneur, someone getting into a new field, looking for novelty in your life.
0: Right.
1: And you can find me at bradleymcdevitt.com or iaculus.org.
0: And folks, when this show is posted on the Chapelboro website on Wednesday, I'll make sure that the links to catch up with Bradley are part of that posting, because I think you would all benefit from working with this gentleman. I've known you only for a couple of months, and I've learned something from you every time we've sat down together. And so thank you very much for being a guest. Thank you very much for what you've shared with the audience. And I hope you have a wonderful week. Folks, I hope you all have wonderful weeks.
1: Thank you so much
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13: 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Chapel Hill is hosting a drop-in open house at the Chapel Hill Public Library Thursday, September 10th from noon to 2 p.m. and then again from 6 to 7:30. 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
19: Happy summer. I hope everyone is enjoying the heat, the cool evenings and the rain and the shine. So I thought I would talk about this phrase that I hear. It's becoming more and more in the news and in regular conversations. It's called cultural wars. And I want to talk about what is going on with

0: Stephen A. Smith, the $100 million broadcaster for ESPN, and Caitlin Clark, the most popular player in the WNBA, starring for the Indiana Fever. And so when I think about culture war, you know, I scratch my head because I generally just think about this has something to do with race. And when I looked it up, I got a definition around a social conflict over core values, beliefs, and national identity rather than basic economic policy. And so what we're finding is that it often has traditional or conservative views going against progressive or more liberal ones. And there's a lot of hot topics: abortion, gender, education, and what I believe is the most popular one, because we still haven't come to terms with it, is race and racism in this country. And so I want to start off with Stephen A. Smith. The National Association of Black Journalists, which I am a proud member of, and was blessed to be able to speak at one of their conferences. I'm on the sports task force. The NABJ, about a week ago, issued a thumbs down to Stephen A. Smith. This is a award that they've been giving out since 1989, not every year. But what they're saying is that the recipients of this thumbs down award are not upholding the values that NABJ stands for. NABJ was founded in 1975 in DC. It is a 501c3, and it just has so much to do with the development, the prosperity, the sustenance of Black journalists. There's a wide range of members, from students to professionals to people who are just starting out in the career, in their careers, to people who are veterans. They recognize those who passed away. They lift up those who are just hitting the ball out of the park, so to speak. NABJ members, they participate and serve on domestic and global work, whether that's on a college campus or in a major professional organization. They've got major partners like Fox, CBS News, ABC News, ESPN, Warner Brothers Discovery, GM, NBC Universal. And they had many, many more before the attack on DEI. They're currently in a campaign to raise $15 million to help support their work. NABJ is longstanding. They're not going anywhere. But what happened with this announcement about Stephen A. Smith being someone who is not representing the organization, which he is a member of, over this past year has become a firestorm. If you are a part of the Black community and if you are paying attention to social media, you are seeing the thousands upon thousands of comments, memes, commentary, analysis around the NABJ calling out Stephen A. Smith. Stephen A. Smith gave a 45-minute response. He's disappointed in the organization, but that's not what I found troubling. What I found troubling is that he wasn't a reflective person in this. When your peers, your community is calling you out, and in many ways calling you in, they're not expelling you. They're not telling you that you're the worst person in the world. They're asking you to think about your words, because language matters. Language matters greatly. But instead, Stephen A. Smith ranted and talked about how he's going to reveal some things about NABJ and about how they function and how they are being hijacked politically. NABJ, as an organization that represents minoritized people, has to be political. They are the watchdog. They are the ones who hold people accountable in their organization. We should welcome that. I wish more people had a covering, someone that they felt that they were responsible to and responsible for. NABJ represents another system, media, that has restricted or harmed Black progress. There is no doubt. The receipts are out there. NABJ is historical. It will outlast Stephen A. Smith. And even though he has the microphone, even though he can create a different narrative, even though he can run to Fox News, Sean Hannity, and complain and be upset about this award, the NABJ will survive. The NABJ is positioned to take the attacks. Again, they're journalists, the best of the best. NABJ, I believe, gave Stephen A. Smith a mirror. They weren't voting on what he had done in the past, bringing live TV to the NABJ convention, his ability to be the face of ESPN. They weren't grading him on that. They were grading him on this specific past year and the words that he used to harm those in the Black community. We all need accountability. And I know he's hurting, right? Hurt people hurt people. Again, I just wish he had someone in his life. And maybe he does, but he's not listening to him. They're not listening to him, to them. I wish he had a covering. In the Black church, we call it an armor bearer. In business, we call it a right arm. At home, in the Black community, we might call it Big Mama, Grandma, or Grandpa. As in people who love you unconditionally, they are committed to help you see the blind spots with love and to celebrate your wins. Because they love you. They help you to see what you missed. So I'm not sure what's going to happen in the future, but I do know it was a very poor decision to run to white conservative media to speak your piece. 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
0: Caitlin Clark, the 24-year-old wonderful basketball player, wants to shut up and dribble. Shut up and dribble. That's what LeBron James and other Black activist athletes were told by white conservative female reporter. As in, don't get involved with social issues. Don't be the one to speak your truth. We don't want to hear from you. Just shut up and dribble. Well, now, Caitlin Clark, who would many argue is the face of the WNBA, being a white, very talented basketball player who has attracted eyeballs from her time at Iowa, lighting it up, in particular from the three-point line or nearly half court. People are following her. In fact, I watch some of the WNBA games and I find when the Indiana Fever, when they play on an away court, you hear so many Indiana fans. She's been a great marketing agent for the WNBA. However, there are plenty of legitimate reasons to criticize Clark, and many people are. Her shot selection I find to be very poor. It's one of those ones where the coaches go, no, no, no, yes. And her decision over the past few weeks to try to go one-on-one with some of the best defenders in the WNBA, which usually causes a turnover where she gets her shot blocked. And then, of course, if you watch her play, she has a propensity to dominate the ball, which can be polarizing. I watched some footage of her head coach,

And some would argue that the amount of attention she gets is not in proportion to her accomplishments as a WNBA player, which again will naturally invite skeptics. But Caitlin is tired of the cultural wars. She's trying to just be a basketball player and to improve her team and to have more wins and get great seating for the playoffs. Now, if you're on the left, as in your politics, and believe that Clark is doing something to foster online racism and harassment towards her opponents, yes, race is playing a big part in all of this in the Caitlin Clark story in the WNBA. If you're on the left, it is apparent that no amount of denunciation will convince you that she just wants to play ball. There are people out there who are attaching her with, assigning her to, the MAGA folks. Caitlin Clark has denounced those folks many times over. And if you're on the other side of the spectrum, trying to bait Caitlin into one of these hot button debates that dominates right-wing media, you will also find yourself disappointed. Disappointed by her equal opportunity evasiveness. Caitlin doesn't want to play ball. She doesn't want to be involved in the cultural wars. Now, some would argue that she has to. Her platform's too big. How can you not speak on these matters? And I know there have been many, many times over of discussions of whether or not prominent athletes have an obligation to speak up when there is oppression, when there is harm, when there's marginalization. How can you sit back? How can you be on the sideline? Well, one of the topics that has come up that is not racial based, but it's around sexuality. It's around the transgender battle, which I really don't, well, I understand, but to me should not even be a topic. Because there are zero transgender women who are trying to play professional basketball. But that's been in the news. And Caitlin doesn't want to participate. In fact, she was quoted as saying, "I think for us, as in ball players, it's not really a discussion we really have in our locker room. I think that's for leagues and governing bodies to work with their athletes to find solutions. But our focus is on basketball. And that's what we talk about and how we can get wins. And obviously, we didn't do that tonight." And then when the reporter tried to continue to get her to speak on it, she just followed up with, "I just answered for you." And so she's getting backlash, being called out for not jumping on the bandwagon for a particular opinion. In fact, there was a right-wing media reporter, commentator, with millions of followers who called out Caitlin Clark and said she might be the biggest coward in the history of sports. Wow. Can't win on this one, Caitlin. Your desire to just chill

0: Keep your strength. Put your head down and just play ball. Being in Tar Heel country, I'm reminded of Michael Jordan when he was criticized for not being more vocal about racism and bigotry. But as Dr. Johnny Smith, professor of sports history, stated, in the long run, Michael Jordan was able to leverage his relationships with corporate America to become a billionaire and the first black majority owner of an NBA team. And in a much more conservative time than we're living in right now, Michael would not have had the same access to becoming a spokesman, and he wouldn't have been able to build the incredible wealth that allowed him to become a pioneer as a team owner and part of the sports ruling class. There's a cost. And as much as Michael Jordan has done for the black community behind the scenes and sometimes in public, right? Michael Jordan did call out some folks. But just shutting up and dribbling, that's hard to do. 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
0: I want to close out talking about the MVP race for the WNBA. What a great season with so many great stories. And I hope you're tuning in. There's so many different ways to watch the WNBA, which can be good and be bad because you're trying to follow where do I pick up the games. But right now, the dominating player over the past, 5 years has been Asia Wilson. She is the star for Las Vegas. Every year, arguably, she is the best. And this year, she is playing like one of the best again. Her team is in the top, going back and forth, 1, 2, or 3. To win the chip, but there's no doubt she is the most impactful player in the WNBA. Whether it's game points, rebounds, assists, hustle, block shots, she does it all. In fact, she could even break her own scoring title record this season. And you dare not go in to the lane without thinking that there's a good chance that your shot's going to be deflected or blocked. In fact, some people say her dominance might even feel boring. But I think that's a huge disservice to the value she's had on the Aces this year. Without her on the court, they generally lose. The second player I want to talk about is one that I've been following since her days at Notre Dame, Olivia Miles. She took her fifth year and went to TCU and learned even more basketball. And she was a high draft pick for Minnesota Lynx, which a lot of people still shake their head about because Minnesota Lynx, they were in the finals last year. How do you end up getting an Olivia Miles? Which speaks to the importance of having a really good capologist, a really good general manager, people who are watching women's basketball regularly to see

0: her talent and her potential. She is a scoring machine. Her passes are hot, her passes are timely, and her passes are just as exciting as her one-on-one moves. Now, she plays on a very, very good basketball team. In fact, the star of the team, arguably the best player in the league, Nafisha Collier, was injured for much of the year. And who carried the team? This rookie baller, Olivia Miles. She's been doing everything for them. As it's been said, she's been hitting on all the right notes with her shooting and passing. She's a baller. I love watching her play. Does she still need to grow? Absolutely. Her assist to turnover ratio needs to improve, but right now, she's in that MVP race. And it's really, really exciting. The last player, which some are surprised and some are actually shaking their head about, is Caitlin Clark. Caitlin is not the best player on Indiana Fever. In fact, it's her teammate. But yet, when she's on the court, she makes a difference. You oftentimes have to find a double team for her. And now that she's back from injury, she makes a difference when she's on the court. She's got a star post player in Aaliyah Boston, which helps a lot as well. But she leads the league in turnovers. But she is a baller. Double figure score. Her assists are off the chart and she rebounds. So watch the WNBA. Hopefully you're paying attention. Watch the playoffs, which will be here very soon. And let's see who gets the MVP for the league. Be bold, be blessed. If you only knew, with Dr. Debbie Strowman on 97.9 The Hill.
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1: ABC News, I'm Stephanie Officer. One victim is dead, another hospitalized, and a suspect killed by police in what NYPD Commissioner Jessica Tisch calls a random, unprovoked stabbing attack Monday. She says the two victims were attacked within 20 seconds of each other. First, a man standing near his wife, then another woman not far away. Tisch says the suspect refused repeated calls to drop two knives. Officers fatally shot her.
2: During the encounter, she told the officers, quote, "I'm not dropping anything. I would rather kill both of you." She repeated, "I will kill you."
1: A North Carolina 17-year-old has been indicted for allegedly live-streaming the deadly San Diego mosque attack. DA Jim O'Neill said Monday Sarah Santiago also helped plan it.
3: She was indicted by a grand jury, three counts of murder, and one count of conspiracy.
1: Police say two teen gunmen shot at the Islamic Center in May, killing three men before killing themselves. This is ABC News. Another lawsuit for an artificial intelligence company.
4: Sony Music, Warner Chappell, and several other music publishers are suing Anthropic, accusing the artificial intelligence firm of blatant theft of copyrighted works. The lawsuit alleges Anthropic illegally torrented or downloaded songs from the company's catalogs and used that intellectual property to train its AI model, Claude. Songs included in the suit, Ain't No Mountain High Enough, and Eye of the Tiger. In a statement, Anthropic says, "We disagree with the publisher's claims, and we intend to defend ourselves robustly in court." Mike Dabosky, ABC News.
1: The Smithsonian Institution will house the National Museum of the American Latino in one of its own buildings, as opposed to a site controlled by the National Park Service. It comes amid criticism from the Trump administration. The 83rd Venice Film Festival opens Wednesday in Italy. Danny Boyle's Inc. will open the event, while George Clooney will receive a Lifetime Achievement Award. I'm Stephanie Officer, ABC News.
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0: Hey everyone, this is Brighton McConnell, and here's what you can find on chapelboro.com today. You might not expect Chapel Hill to be an international hub for artificial intelligence discussions, but that's going to be the case this week as the Carolina Inn hosts a G20 ministerial that features several of the top AI companies' leaders. Head to our news section to read what we know about the summit and what the event means for downtown traffic. 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And find recaps of the UNC Olympic sports whose seasons got underway this past weekend, too. 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

0: Upcoming events in our community. The town of Chapel Hill is rewriting its land use management ordinance for the first time since 2003, and town officials want your feedback before the town council takes a final vote this fall. Chapel Hill is hosting a drop-in open house at the Chapel Hill Public Library Thursday, September 10th from noon to 2 p.m. and then again from 6 to 7:30. You're invited to come out, ask questions, get info, and weigh in with your thoughts. On Saturday, September 12th, you can head to the Southern Village Green for a free concert by the North Carolina Symphony. 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Get more details at visitsouthernvillage.com. 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And for more information about upcoming events in our community, you can visit the local events calendar page anytime on our website, chapelboro.com.
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0: Hey there, this is social media manager Henry Taylor. If you like seeing your news as well as hearing it, at Chapelboro News on Instagram has you covered. 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
7: Hello, I'm Forrest Gump. 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Lieutenant Dan got me invested in some kind of fruit company and says we don't have to worry about money no more. 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
1: ABC News, I'm Sherry Preston. Rescue teams with search dogs are still combing through mud, rocks, and debris in Nepal and China, looking for thousands still missing after catastrophic flooding across the Himalayas. Death toll now more than 1,000 people, with nearly 4,000 still missing. In Arizona, officials confirm at least one person is still unaccounted for following the Grand Canyon floods.
2: Two people now confirmed dead after a flash flood ripped through the Grand Canyon. One victim identified as 46-year-old John Giusti, a Texas chiropractor and married father of three. His family saying exploring the Grand Canyon was a long-time dream for John. Officials say more than 80 people have been rescued, many airlifted to safety.
1: That's ABC Sophie Flay. In New York City, two people were attacked by a woman wielding a pair of knives in Times Square. One of the stabbing victims was killed, the other hospitalized. The woman with the knives was shot and killed by police. They described the attack as random and unprovoked. This is ABC News. White House says nine more drug makers have agreed to lower prices. The companies signing on to charge the same rates here as in other countries. A college football team is ready to remember Dolly Parton. Here's ABC's Chuck Severson.
3: Tennessee football head coach Josh Heupel announces the team will honor Dolly Parton on their helmets.
4: We'll be wearing a sticker patch on the back of our helmet to recognize her accomplishments and everything that she's meant and had an impact here on Tennessee.
3: That sticker will include Parton's signature.
4: A lady that was extremely proud of her roots.
3: Citing
4: her ability to give back, make an impact to people.
3: Parton grew up just outside Knoxville, where the Vols play.
1: Maybe a breakthrough in getting things into space without rockets. Researchers have long touted the idea of a so-called space elevator, a massive

0: crystalline graphene, which is already used in many electronics. I'm Sherry Preston, ABC News.
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16: Good morning and happy Tuesday. Happy September 1st, first day of the new month. 6:05 your time, your temperature 74 degrees in Chapel Hill. Got clear skies right now, should be mostly sunny through the day. Just heat to worry about with highs getting up into the mid-90s this afternoon. Lows around 70 tonight, and then we're in the upper 90s for Wednesday, Thursday, and Friday. Rain will come in late Friday and stick around off and on through the weekend. That'll cut the temperature down eventually, but we got several days in a row of very hot temperatures to get through before we get to that. Good to be with you this morning. Let's catch up on local news as we start the day. Beginning today in Chapel Hill, where town officials are reminding everyone to watch out for extra traffic and delays around campus, as security will be tight for the G20 Innovation Ministerial today and tomorrow at the Carolina Inn. U.S. Secretary of Commerce Howard Lutnick and OpenAI CEO Sam Altman are among the featured speakers. Protests are also anticipated on campus today and tomorrow as well. Local officials are focusing on that event this week, but Chapel Hill's town government was also recently honored for some of its work in supporting and promoting local economic development. Mayor Jess Anderson spoke with us about that last week.
6: They've been recognized with two 2026 Excellence in Economic Development Awards from the International Economic Development Council. And that one of them was for the really impactful work that the partnership with the university on the KPMG Accelerator, and then coordinated efforts to support businesses recovering from after Tropical Storm Chantal. So it's really a wonderful honor. It also, to me, really just recognizes all the amazing work that happened after the storm. Staff, everybody going well far and beyond to try and make sure

0: that people were not only safe, but they were supported and they were connected with resources and they had access to the grants that were coming out and all these things. So I'm really glad that the town's been recognized for all the efforts that went into that. And of course, our continuing efforts around economic development and partnership with the university, I think, is really wonderful. So I'm glad that other people are noticing.
1: That's Chapel Hill Mayor Jess Anderson there. Speaking of development, that's also going to be a big topic on the agenda for the Pittsboro Town Board when they meet later this month. Board members will talk about crafting a town-wide economic development strategy. Mayor Kyle Shipp gave us a preview of what to expect.
2: We're going to work on the first downtown master plan for the town of Pittsboro that's building on the redevelopment analysis and some other studies, vision plan and stuff we've done in the past. And then we're also working on a partnership with NC IDEA. We're calling that Scale Chatham, and we're partnering with the other municipalities in Chatham and Chatham County on that effort to generally support entrepreneurship with the NC IDEA organization. We are going to be starting towards a economic development strategic plan for the town of Pittsboro that's going to encompass a lot of these things. I think, you know, we're historically thought of as a bedroom community, and so we always want to keep an eye on our tax base. And actually right now we have about a 30% commercial tax base, about 68% residential, and, you know, some other mix in there. That is actually pretty good for a community of our size and growth profile, but we always want to keep an eye on that, make sure that we're supporting entrepreneurial development and also, you know, other commercial development. There's a lot that goes into it. There's a lot to think about, and we want to make sure that we're using the resources we have most wisely, and so the strategic plan will help us do that.
1: That's Pittsboro Mayor Kyle Shipp there. You can listen back to the full conversations with Mayors Shipp and Anderson on our website, chapelboro.com. That Pittsboro board meeting is set for September 14th. There is one local government meeting tonight. Orange County commissioners meet at 7 p.m. in the Witted Building in Hillsboro with an agenda that includes a discussion and possible appointment of someone to serve out the final 3 months of Mark Chilton's term as Orange County Register of Deeds. Chilton stepped down early to begin a graduate program at UNC. Amy Glam has already won the Democratic primary and will be unopposed on the November ballot for a full term in that office. Back in Pittsboro, the owners of the Cafe Root Cellar near Chatham Park announced yesterday that they'll be closing the restaurant later this month with their final dinner service on September 19th. Co-owners Sarah Cooney and Susan White say they want to focus more of their attention on their nonprofit, Feedwell Fridges, which has prepared more than 90,000 meals since it launched back in 2023. For fans of the Root Cellar in Chapel Hill, never fear, that location will still remain open. Also in Chatham County, a local teacher is celebrating this week after a big lottery win. Gene Johnson of Goldston just won $10 million on a $50 scratch-off ticket. She says she's planning to use the money to buy her dream car and pay for her daughter's wedding. Back in Orange County, the Burwell School Historic Site in Hillsboro announced yesterday that it's officially changing its name. It's now going to be the Elizabeth Keckley Center at the Burwell School, named in honor of Elizabeth Hobbs Keckley, who was enslaved at that location as a young woman before buying her freedom and becoming a nationally renowned dressmaker and confidant to Mary Todd Lincoln during the Civil War. The Burwell House also served as a school for young women before the Civil War, and the site will continue honoring and celebrating that history as well. Quickly on campus, UNC and Duke officials came together yesterday to make a joint announcement. The two schools are combining their herbaria into one large collection at the NC Botanical Garden. Herbaria are collections of preserved plant specimens that can be used for scientific research. The combined UNC-Duke herbarium will comprise about 1.7 million specimens, making it the third largest university collection in the U.S. Finally, we turn to an innovative local business, Endswell Funeral Home. Based in Hillsboro, Endswell opened in 2022 with the idea of providing eco-friendly burial alternatives through a new process called aquamation. Now the owners say they're expanding to Chapel Hill and Carrboro and opening an art gallery as well in a new dedicated event space. With the full story, 97.9 The Hills, Brighton McConnell.
3: Owner Hunter Beatty said when thinking of further expansion for Endswell Funeral Home, it felt too obvious to expand into Raleigh or Cary with their growing populations. Instead, he and his wife and business partner, Veronica, chose to look closer to home, where they have good business relationships and could walk to work. And when commercial space on the ground floor of Greenbridge Condominiums became available in Chapel Hill, he felt confident that it would be the right spot.
4: My mother lives in this building. Her boyfriend of 10 years lives in this building. My sister-in-law was married on the fifth floor balcony. And in my 20s, when we moved my mother here after my dad died in Baltimore, I probably had four or five Super Bowl parties in the fifth floor Sky Lounge at Greenbridge.
3: The Beatty's bought two units in July from Greenbridge, one of which was previously used by Cindy Sparia's Light Art Gallery. The 6,000 square feet fronting North Merritt Mill Street will not only house Enswell's administrative operations, but function as a space for memorial services and end-of-life celebrations. Those events will take place in an updated art gallery, Beatty said, named Afterlight as a nod to the previous owner and the space's primary purpose.
4: We'll curate a full art gallery here with a very soft end-of-life theme, focusing more on abstract work. We may have a show where there's photography and paintings of dilapidated buildings that are being overtaken by kudzu, and there's graffiti, so there's new life being breathed back into an old building.
3: Becoming the first funeral home with an incorporated art gallery is just the latest example of Enswell attempting to stand out from the traditional funeral home experience. Beyond launching as an aquamation-first service, Enswell also quickly added natural burial preparation to its portfolio in keeping with its environment-focused values. And it also became the first carbon-neutral aquamation business after adding solar panels to its Hillsborough facility to offset the energy. Arguably, the idea of using a mixed-use development's retail space for a funeral home might be even odder than adding an art gallery. But Beatty's vision is to have Afterlight fit into the town of Chapel Hill's goal of businesses driving foot traffic across the streetscape. Over the last 4 years at its Hillsborough space, Enswell made free educational sessions and communal gatherings a key part of its offerings. Beatty estimates in the last year they hosted roughly 100 events, ranging from anthropologists discussing different cultures' approaches around death, to learning about end-of-life autonomy options, to workshops on how to write an obituary. It's a way to keep the space activated beyond the handful of times each month it will be used for ceremonies, he said.
4: We don't have to exist separate from the community as this service that people only call upon one time and then they never want to think about again. And we're not trying to throw this in people's faces. We're trying to encourage them to think openly and honestly about the fact that we all face this at some point and that it can be very healthy to come to terms with it.
3: The Afterlight Art Gallery is just the latest step, with Beatty saying the plan is to become a stop on Carbro's monthly art walk. As he prepares for a grand opening this fall, work is underway to curate the gallery using local artists, like he did for Enswell's Urn Gallery in Hillsborough. So far, Beatty said, the feedback and interest from the community is positive. It helps for the business's new space to be right on the border of Chapel Hill and Carbro, which, as he describes, captures the latter's counterculture and artistic spirit while blending the former's intellectual curiosity.
4: We have a lot of unique people who are artists and environmentalists and academics, and you almost couldn't imagine them walking into the traditional funeral home with the maroon carpet and the floral wallpaper. They're being very intentional about this decision. They're choosing something unique that represents their unique personality, and I think the art gallery funeral home will sounds strange initially until it doesn't anymore and people start to use our services and then expect to walk into a funeral home and see beautiful local art, because why not?
3: For 97.9 The Hill, I'm Brighton McConnell.
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1: And our first look at traffic this hour is going to be a quick one. Not too much to report out there in terms of incidents, accidents, or delays. We do have one accident that has been reported on I-40. It looks like westbound right at the Durham Freeway if you're driving through the RTP. Not too much traffic out there, though, so it does not appear to be backing up traffic at all. Just be careful in general. And if you're seeing anything we're not reporting, shoot us a text when you're safe and off the roads and tell us about it at 919-240-6000. Weather's also looking pretty good. 74 degrees and clear skies in Chapel Hill. Sun will be up soon, and the temperature will start going up after that. We're going to have highs in the mid-90s today with mostly sunny skies all day long. Should look nice out there. Just be careful of that heat. Overnight lows around 70 tonight, and then highs in the upper 90s for Wednesday, Thursday, and Friday. It's going to be pretty intense with mostly sunny skies for tomorrow and Thursday. Clouds start to roll in on Friday. We'll get a chance of rain late in the day, and that will start to cut the temperature down. We'll be in the 80s by the time we get to Sunday, but it's going to take a little while before we get there. Highs could stick around the low 90s for Saturday before dropping into the 80s beginning on Sunday. Once they're down in the 80s, they'll stay down for all of next week. Only downside is we do have a chance of rain every day this weekend, so if you got weekend plans, I want to watch the skies for that. 617 is your time here on 97.9 The Kill. Got a lot for you on the show today, as always, including at 8:30, the launch of a brand new feature. We're kicking off the month by launching a brand new feature on the morning show every Tuesday at 8:30. It's a feature that we're calling Tell Me Something. We'll talk about that when we get to it in a couple of hours. We'll have a guest here in the studio from UNC who is going to tell us something interesting. That's pretty much all there is to it. That's coming up in a couple of hours. Coming up next, we've got sports, including honors, individual honors for a couple of Tar Heel football stars, plus UNC men's golf kicking off its season in Tennessee. Day one of a two-day tournament was yesterday. Find out where the Tar Heels stand after this.
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0: This is a test of the emergency broadcast system. The broadcasters in your area, in voluntary cooperation with the federal, state, and local authorities, have developed this system in order to keep you informed in the event of an emergency. If this had been an actual emergency, the attention sound you just heard would have been followed by official information, news, and instructions. 97.9 The Hill, WCHL, serves the Chapel Hill, Carborough area. This concludes this test of the emergency broadcast system.
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2: Aaron Kett coming at you from Chapel Hill Media Group Studios here on East Franklin Street. It's time now to take a look at sports. We'll start in football, where two Tar Heels earned all-conference honors following UNC's upset win over TCU in the Aer Lingus Classic in Dublin. Sophomore Xavier Lewis is your ACC Defensive Lineman of the Week, and senior Derek McDonald is your ACC Linebacker of the Week after they both led a defense that held TCU to just 10 points on Saturday. McDonald led the team with 11 tackles, while Lewis was named the game MVP after racking up 2 sacks and 7 tackles, including 4.5 for a loss. UNC's got this weekend off before their home opener next Saturday, September 12th, against East Tennessee State. Elsewhere in sports, UNC men's golf combined to shoot 3 under par yesterday in day one of the season opening visit Knoxville Collegiate in Tennessee. Carolina's in 5th place out of 17 teams, with Carson Bertinol 1 shot off the lead individually. The tourney wraps up today. In baseball, the Durham Bulls are also in Tennessee this week on the road at Memphis for a 6-game series starting tonight at 7:45. And best wishes to a Tar Heel women's tennis star who's in New York this week competing in the U.S. Open. Reese Brantmeyer is in the singles bracket with her first round match set for this afternoon.
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2: 6:21, your time. Sports brought to you this hour by Noble Orthodontics. Got a word from them, and then we'll keep talking sports. We're commemorating Keenan Stadium's centennial season this fall.

0: feature called 100 Years of Keenan Stadium. Michael Coe putting this together throughout the football season on Tuesdays and Thursdays, inviting community members to share their favorite Keenan memories from the last 100 years. Got our next one coming up next after this.
1: My name's Xavier Williams. I'm from Chapel Hill. I would recommend Noble Orthodontics, that friendly atmosphere that they have. It was very welcoming to come in and very informative as well. I really felt like all of my questions were taken care of and addressed appropriately, and felt like the treatment plan that was developed for me really aligned with what I was trying to do. It was a very quick process as well. By the time I scheduled my consultation and by the time I actually started my treatment, the time between there was very short, which was nice for someone that was looking to see results as quickly as possible.
2: To commemorate Keenan Stadium's centennial season this fall, 97.9 The Hill is inviting community members to share their favorite Keenan memories from the past 100 years. Originally opened in 1927, Keenan stands as one of the oldest college football stadiums in the country. And though it has gone through several rounds of improvements and renovations in the century since, the tree-lined setting of the stadium still impresses visitors to this day. UNC football historian and author Lee Pace said as much in his seminal book on Keenan Stadium, titled Football in a Forest. He first visited Keenan as a high schooler in 1973.
3: My parents would always come to a Carolina game every year, and it aggravated me as a kid because they would never bring me to a Carolina game. Meanwhile, I would go to an Asheville Orioles baseball game, and I would say, I can go to a pro baseball game, but you won't let me go to a college football game. But finally, I think we played Missouri. And coming from the mountains, where it's kind of temperate, coming into the heat in Chapel Hill in September, that was quite an eye-opener. Just remember being very hot, but I just remember the majesty of the stadium. And, you know, at that time, there were not as many buildings around the stadium, and it was much more encased in the trees, and I was just kind of taken by the majesty of it and the beauty of it, and that's stuck with me for, you know, an entire life.
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0: Well, Jimi Hendrix for you there. 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
0: 6:28 is your time. 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Do that by Monday. 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Speaking of upcoming events, they've got their Empty Bowls event coming up on Sunday, October 4th from 3 to 6 p.m. at Carborough Town Commons. 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Quick update on weather to continue the hour. 74 degrees in Chapel Hill, Carborough. Looking mostly clear out there right now. Should be sunny today, but also very hot with highs getting up into the mid-90s this afternoon. Lows around 70 tonight, and then that heat isn't going anywhere anytime super soon. We'll be in the upper 90s for Wednesday, Thursday, and Friday with mostly sunny skies Wednesday and Thursday. Partly cloudy Friday. Chance of rain developing late in the day, and that will eventually cut the temperature down, but not till Sunday. Sunday will still be in the low 90s on Saturday with a little chance of rain. And then on Sunday, we'll see temperatures dropping into the 80s. And it looks like it'll stay there for all of next week. So much cooler weather as we get further into September. But the first few days of this month are going to be real hot. So plan accordingly.
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0: Half past the hour here on 97.9 The Hill. A couple things we're following in the news today. First of all, Chapel Hill is hosting some notables in the UNC area today as part of the G20 Innovation Ministerial today and tomorrow at the Carolina Inn. G20 was holding events in Asheville in the last couple of days. They're in Chapel Hill today and tomorrow. U.S. Secretary of Commerce Howard Lutnick and OpenAI CEO Sam Altman are among the featured speakers who will be in person. Elon Musk also scheduled to attend, but he's likely to be virtual, not live. Protests also anticipated on campus today and tomorrow as well. Town officials just urging everyone to watch out for possible delays around campus, especially with security tight around the Carolina Inn. Also in the news, Orange County Board of Commissioners meets tonight at 7 o'clock in the Witted Building in Hillsboro. Their agenda includes a discussion and a possible appointment of someone to serve out the final 3 months of Mark Chilton's term as Orange County Register of Deeds. Chilton stepped down early to begin a graduate program at UNC. In Pittsburgh, the owners of the Cafe Root Cellar near Chatham Park announced yesterday that they're closing the restaurant later this month with their final dinner service on September 19th. They say they want to focus more of their attention on their nonprofit, Feed Well Fridges, which launched back in 2023 and has prepared more than 90,000 meals since then to help deal with food insecurity. If you're a fan of the Root Cellar in Chapel Hill, don't worry about that location. That will still remain open. Back in Orange County, the Burwell School Historic Site in Hillsborough announced yesterday that it's officially changing its name, its public-facing name at least. It's now going to be the Elizabeth Keckley Center at the Burwell School, named in honor of Elizabeth Hobbs Keckley, who was

0: confidant to Mary Todd Lincoln in the White House during the Civil War. And in sports, UNC football still excited about their 15-10 upset win over TCU on Saturday in the Aer Lingus Classic. Congrats to sophomore Xavier Lewis and senior Derek McDonald, both Tar Heels just named ACC Players of the Week. Xavier Lewis is your ACC Defensive Lineman of the Week, and McDonald is your Linebacker of the Week. 6:33 is your time, and got more for you coming up next, starting with music. We got the Indigo Girls on deck up first after this.
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0: Couple of classics there. That's the Rolling Stones with Paint It Black, the Indigo Girls with Galileo before that. And time is 6:43.
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0: And taking a look out there at the traffic cameras, we got our typical slowdown on the Durham Freeway southbound. Trying to get on to 40 eastbound. That on-ramp is often slow at this time of the morning. Today it's a little bit slower than usual. You're going to see traffic going back to Cornwallis Road, so careful through there. A little bit of traffic in both directions as well on the Durham Freeway right around Ellis Road, especially southbound. That's unusual for this time of the morning, but it doesn't last for too long either way. If you're seeing anything beyond that that we're not reporting, shoot us a text when you're safe and off the roads and tell us about it. 919-240-6000 is our text line. Other than the Durham Freeway, nothing to report out there on the roadways right now, but we'll keep an eye on things over the course of the morning, especially as we head into rush hour next hour. As for the weather, it's currently 74 degrees with mostly clear skies. Sun's coming up. Temperature's going to be going up with it. We'll have highs in the mid-90s today with mostly sunny skies all day long. Overnight lows around 70 tonight and then highs in the upper 90s for Wednesday, Thursday, and Friday. Mostly sunny skies on Wednesday and Thursday, and then we'll get some clouds in the sky starting on Friday with a chance of rain developing late in the day and a little bit of a dip in the temperature as we get into the weekend once that rain arrives. We'll still see temperatures in the low 90s on Saturday, but by the time we get to Sunday, we'll be in the mid-80s, and temperatures should stay closer to the 80s all the way through next week. We do have that chance of rain as we get into the weekend, though. 6:44 is your time here on 97.9 The Hill.
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0: Going to keep the hour going by playing music from some artists who have birthdays today, including one local artist. Happy birthday to Alicia Best, who is one half of A Different Thread. We got A Different Thread song for you coming up, but we'll kick off this set with an artist who is celebrating a milestone birthday today. Happy 80th birthday to Barry Gibb of the Bee Gees. Here's Staying Alive on 97.9 The Hill.

0: That's a different thread there with Amaranth. Alicia Best on lead vocals there, and today is her birthday, so happy birthday to Alicia. Bee Gees before that with Staying Alive. Happy 80th birthday to Barry Gibb. 6:53 is your time. Coming back to wrap up the hour after this.
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0: 6:54, your time. Coming up on Thursday the 3rd, you can head to the Art Center in Carrboro for the opening reception of a new art show called Shine Your Light, featuring artworks made by residents living with dementia. That is going to be Thursday from 6:30 to 8:30 p.m. The reception is open to everyone. You got plenty of chances to see the exhibit as well. The exhibition will be on display at the Art Center all through the month of September. For more information about upcoming events and happenings in our community, you can head to our website, chapelboro.com. 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
0: Going to wrap up the hour by playing one more song in honor of the fact that today is the first day of September. We got some September songs queued up for you. I do have Earth, Wind, and Fire ready to go, but I'm not going to play it right now. That'll be later on next hour. This hour, we'll wrap up with David Lamott. This is September Me on 97.9 The Hill.

0: David Lamont there with September Mia, wrapping up this hour of this morning. Much more to come, though, so hang out with us for the rest of the morning as we get you into this first day of September. It's going to be a hot first day of September. Currently 74 degrees with clear skies. It'll be mostly sunny all day, but temperatures will get up into the mid-90s this afternoon. Lows around 70 tonight, and then real hot weather for the rest of the week. Highs in the upper 90s Wednesday, Thursday, and Friday. Sun will be out through early Friday, and then we get clouds later in the day. Chance of rain will develop towards the end of Friday. That'll linger through the weekend, and it will cut the temperature down by the time we get to Sunday. It's 7 o'clock.
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2: I'm Sherry Preston. In the middle of the day in a busy Times Square, fear as a woman launched into an attack with a pair of knives. New York City Police Commissioner Jessica Tisch.
3: The subject waved the knives before stabbing a 68-year-old man in the right side of his abdomen in what appears to be a random and unprovoked attack.
2: 20 seconds later, a woman was stabbed. She later died. The man is in the hospital. When police confronted the attacker, she refused to drop her knives. When tasers didn't stop her, two officers opened fire, killing her. Oil prices are up again and worries about more fighting in the Middle East. The global benchmark, Brent crude, trading at about $92 a barrel. Gas prices averaging $4.07 a gallon nationwide, according to Gas Buddy. Rescue teams still trying to find survivors in Nepal and Tibet after the massive rock and mudslide there. The death toll now over 1,000 people, with at least 3,000 still missing. This is ABC News. Trump administration filing an urgent appeal with the Supreme Court seeking the immediate removal of 29 active duty service members who are transgender. Several courts have found the upcoming ban on trans service members likely does violate their right to due process and equal protection, a conclusion the Pentagon strongly disputes. ABC's Steve Bannon has more.
4: Of all military personnel issues, this is not really cracked even in the top 50. It's not something we're hearing about from the rank and file. When you hear about personnel issues, they're more concerned about safety on bases, quality of the food they're getting, the sleep. We saw reports of morale issues on the USS Lincoln. Those are the issues that are affecting the rank and file and the commanders. And this issue is coming from the administration based on what they think the military should look like.
2: The FTC in 22 states suing Amazon, claiming it defrauded more than a million advertising customers. The suit claims Amazon was inflating prices during auctions for ad space on the site. I'm Sherry Preston, ABC News.
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2: Most couples don't drift all at once. 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
6: Good morning and happy Tuesday. Time is 7:04. Temperature 74 degrees in Chapel Hill. We got mostly sunny skies in store today and a real hot day in store as well. High temperatures getting up into the mid-90s this afternoon, and that heat is not going to break for a little while. We'll have highs in the upper 90s Wednesday, Thursday, and Friday, staying in the 90s for the first day of the weekend on Saturday, and then we'll see temperatures drop into more manageable levels into the 80s beginning on Sunday and continuing through next week. That will come with some rain this weekend, but we do still need the rain, and anything that can break that 90 plus degree heat is definitely welcome as well. 7:05, your time. Going to be with you on this Tuesday morning, first day of September. Hope you're enjoying the day so far. Catching you up on local news as we start the hour. We begin today in Chapel Hill, where town officials are reminding everyone to watch out for extra traffic and delays around campus as security will be tight for the G20 Innovation Ministerial today and tomorrow at the Carolina Inn. U.S. Secretary of Commerce Howard Lutnick and OpenAI CEO Sam Altman are among the featured speakers. Elon Musk also expected to speak, but he's also expected to join virtually, not in town. Protests are also anticipated on campus today and tomorrow as well around that event. So plan accordingly. If you are expecting to drive around that area, you will likely be delayed. Local officials are focusing on that event this week, but Chapel Hill's town government was also recently honored for some of its work in supporting and promoting local economic development. Mayor Jess Anderson spoke with us about that last week.
7: They've been recognized with two 2026 Excellence in Economic Development Awards from the International Economic Development Council. And that one of them was for the really impactful work that the partnership with the university on the KPMG Accelerator, and then coordinated efforts to support businesses recovering from after Tropical Storm Chantal. So it's really a wonderful honor. It also, to me, really just recognizes all the amazing work that happened after the storm, staff, everybody going well far and beyond to try and make sure that people were not only safe, but they were supported and they were connected with resources and they had access to the grants that were coming out and all these things. So I'm really glad that the town's been recognized for all the efforts that went into that. And of course, our continuing efforts around economic development and partnership with the university, I think, is really wonderful. So I'm glad that other people are noticing.
6: That's Chapel Hill Mayor Jess Anderson there. Speaking of development, that's also going to be a big topic on the agenda for the Pittsboro Town Board when they meet later this month. Board members will talk about crafting a town-wide economic development strategy. Mayor Kyle Shipp gave us a preview of what to expect.
8: We're going to work on the first downtown master plan for the town of Pittsboro that's building on the redevelopment analysis and some other studies, vision plan and stuff we've done in the past. And then we're also working on a partnership with NC IDEA. We're calling that Scale Chatham, and we're partnering with the other municipalities in Chatham and Chatham County on that effort to generally support entrepreneurship with the NC IDEA organization. We are going to be starting towards a economic development strategic plan for the town of Pittsboro that's going to encompass a lot of these things. I think, you know, we're historically thought of as a bedroom community, and so we always want to keep an eye on our tax base. And actually right now we have about a 30% commercial tax base, about 68% residential, and, you know, some other mix in there. That is actually pretty good for a community of our size and growth profile, but we always want to keep an eye on that, make sure that we're supporting entrepreneurial development and also, you know, other commercial development. There's a lot that goes into it. There's a lot to think about, and we want to make sure that we're using the resources we have most wisely, and so the strategic plan will help us do that.
6: That's Pittsboro Mayor Kyle Shipp there. You can listen back to the full conversations with Mayors Shipp and Anderson on our website, chapelboro.com. That Pittsboro board meeting is set for September 14th. There is one local government meeting tonight. Orange County commissioners meet at 7 p.m. in the Witted Building in Hillsboro with an agenda that includes a discussion and possible appointment of someone to serve out the final 3 months of Mark Chilton's term as Orange County Register of Deeds. Chilton stepped down early to begin a graduate program at UNC. Amy Glam has already won the Democratic primary and will be unopposed on the November ballot for a full term in that office. Back in Pittsboro, the owners of the Cafe Root Cellar near Chatham Park announced yesterday that they'll be closing the restaurant later this month with their final dinner service on September 19th. Co-owners Sarah Cooney and Susan White say they want to focus more of their attention on their nonprofit, Feedwell Fridges, which has prepared more than 90,000 meals since it launched back in 2023. For fans of the Root Cellar in Chapel Hill, never fear, that location will still remain open. Also in Chatham County, a local teacher is celebrating this week after a big lottery win. Gene Johnson of Goldston just won $10 million on a $50 scratch-off ticket. She says she's planning to use the money to buy her dream car and pay for her daughter's wedding. Back in Orange County, the Burwell School Historic Site in Hillsboro announced yesterday that it's officially changing its name. It's now going to be the Elizabeth Keckley Center at the Burwell School, named in honor of Elizabeth Hobbs Keckley, who was enslaved at that location as a young woman before buying her freedom and becoming a nationally renowned dressmaker and confidant to Mary Todd Lincoln during the Civil War. The Burwell House also served as a school for young women before the Civil War, and the site will continue honoring and celebrating that history as well. Quickly on campus, UNC and Duke officials came together yesterday to make a joint announcement. The two schools are combining their herbaria into one large collection at the NC Botanical Garden. Herbaria are collections of preserved plant specimens that can be used for scientific research. The combined UNC-Duke herbarium will comprise about 1.7 million specimens, making it the third largest university collection in the U.S. Finally, we turn to an innovative local business, Endswell Funeral Home. Based in Hillsboro, Endswell opened in 2022 with the idea of providing eco-friendly burial alternatives through a new process called aquamation. Now the owners say they're expanding to Chapel Hill and Carrboro and opening an art gallery as well in a new dedicated event space. With the full story, 97.9 The Hills, Brighton McConnell.
9: Owner Hunter Beatty said when thinking of further expansion for Endswell Funeral Home, it felt too obvious to expand into Raleigh or Cary with their growing populations. Instead, he and his wife and business partner, Veronica, chose to look closer to home, where they have good business relationships and could walk to work. And when commercial space on the ground floor of Greenbridge Condominiums became available in Chapel Hill, he felt confident that it would be the right spot.
10: My mother lives in this building. Her boyfriend of 10 years lives in this building. My sister-in-law was married on the fifth floor balcony. And in my 20s, when we moved my mother here after my dad died in Baltimore, I probably had four or five Super Bowl parties in the fifth floor Sky Lounge at Greenbridge.
9: The Beatty's bought two units in July from Greenbridge, one of which was previously used by Cindy Sparia's Light Art Gallery. The 6,000 square feet fronting North Merritt Mill Street will not only house Enswell's administrative operations, but function as a space for memorial services and end-of-life celebrations. Those events will take place in an updated art gallery, Beatty said, named Afterlight as a nod to the previous owner and the space's primary purpose.
10: We'll curate a full art gallery here with a very soft end-of-life theme, focusing more on abstract work. We may have a show where there's photography and paintings of dilapidated buildings that are being overtaken by kudzu, and there's graffiti, so there's new life being breathed back into an old building.
9: Becoming the first funeral home with an incorporated art gallery is just the latest example of Enswell attempting to stand out from the traditional funeral home experience. Beyond launching as an aquamation-first service, Enswell also quickly added natural burial preparation to its portfolio in keeping with its environment-focused values. And it also became the first carbon-neutral aquamation business after adding solar panels to its Hillsborough facility to offset the energy. Arguably, the idea of using a mixed-use development's retail space for a funeral home might be even odder than adding an art gallery. But Beatty's vision is to have Afterlight fit into the town of Chapel Hill's goal of businesses driving foot traffic across the streetscape. Over the last 4 years at its Hillsborough space, Enswell made free educational sessions and communal gatherings a key part of its offerings. Beatty estimates in the last year, they hosted roughly 100 events, ranging from anthropologists discussing different cultures' approaches around death, to learning about end-of-life autonomy options, to workshops on how to write an obituary. It's a way to keep the space activated beyond the handful of times each month it will be used for ceremonies, he said.
10: We don't have to exist separate from the community as this service that people only call upon one time and then they never want to think about again. And we're not trying to throw this in people's faces. We're trying to encourage them to think openly and honestly about the fact that we all face this at some point and that it can be very healthy to come to terms with it.
9: The Afterlight Art Gallery is just the latest step, with Beatty saying the plan is to become a stop on Carbro's monthly art walk. As he prepares for a grand opening this fall, work is underway to curate the gallery using local artists, like he did for Enswell's Urn Gallery in Hillsborough. So far, Beatty said, the feedback and interest from the community is positive. It helps for the business's new space to be right on the border of Chapel Hill and Carbro, which, as he describes, captures the latter's counterculture and artistic spirit, while blending the former's intellectual curiosity.
10: We have a lot of unique people who are artists and environmentalists and academics, and you almost couldn't imagine them walking into the traditional funeral home with the maroon carpet and the floral wallpaper. They're being very intentional about this decision. They're choosing something unique that represents their unique personality, and I think the art gallery funeral home will sounds strange initially until it doesn't anymore and people start to use our services and then expect to walk into a funeral home and see beautiful local art, because why not?
9: For 97.9 The Hill, I'm Brighton McConnell.
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6: 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Mostly good out there on the roads right now. We do have two accidents to report in Durham, though. One that's on I-85, not too far from the Duke Street interchange. That does not appear to be causing any delays. We do have one delay on the Durham Freeway southbound if you're heading into downtown from the Duke area. As you're getting close to the 9th Street, Broad Street exit, a little bit of a delay from an earlier accident, so give yourself a little bit more time to get through that. Otherwise, things are looking good. No other incidents, accidents, or delays to report. Just be careful driving. And if you're seeing anything we're not reporting, shoot us a text when you're safe and off the roads and let us know what's going on. 919-240-6000. As for the weather, that's looking pretty good right now. Currently 74 degrees with mostly sunny skies. Enjoy those relatively cool temperatures because it's going to get real hot this afternoon. Mostly sunny all day with highs getting up into the mid-90s by the end of the day. Lows around 70 tonight, and then we're in the upper 90s for Wednesday, Thursday, and Friday. The rest of this week, the first week of September, is going to be real toasty out there. So, again, be careful. Mostly sunny skies Wednesday, Thursday. We'll have partly cloudy skies on Friday. Chance of rain developing late in the day on Friday. And that chance of rain will stick around off and on through the weekend, but it will also cut the temperature down. We'll be in the low 90s on Saturday and then settle into the 80s beginning on Sunday, and we'll stay in the 80s all the way through next week. 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Coming up next, we've got sports. A couple Tar Heel football stars earning conference honors after Saturday's win over TCU. Plus, UNC men's golf gets its season underway in Tennessee. And one Tar Heel tennis star competes this week in the U.S. Open. Details on all of that after this.
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6: Aaron Keck coming at you from Chapel Hill Media Group Studios here on East Franklin Street. It's time now to take a look at sports. We'll start in football, where two Tar Heels earned all-conference honors following UNC's upset win over TCU in the Aer Lingus Classic in Dublin. Sophomore Xavier Lewis is your ACC Defensive Lineman of the Week, and senior Derek McDonald is your ACC Linebacker of the Week after they both led a defense that held TCU to just 10 points on Saturday. McDonald led the team with 11 tackles, while Lewis was named the game MVP after racking up 2 sacks and 7 tackles, including 4.5 for a loss. UNC's got this weekend off before their home opener next Saturday, September 12th, against East Tennessee State. Elsewhere in sports, UNC men's golf combined to shoot 3 under par yesterday in day one of the season opening visit Knoxville Collegiate in Tennessee. Carolina's in 5th place out of 17 teams, with Carson Bertinol 1 shot off the lead individually. The tourney wraps up today. In baseball, the Durham Bulls are also in Tennessee this week on the road at Memphis for a 6-game series starting tonight at 7:45. And best wishes to a Tar Heel women's tennis star who's in New York this week competing in the U.S. Open. Reese Brantmeyer in the singles bracket with her first round match set for this afternoon.
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6: Thanks, Coach. 7:22 is your time. Sports brought to you this hour by Coldwell Banker, Howard Perry, and Walston. Got a quick word from them, and then the latest in our series, 100 Years of Keenan Stadium, celebrating the 100th anniversary of Keenan Stadium on campus with memories from some notable community members. Michael Coe putting that series together throughout the football season. That's coming up next, plus a little Earth, Wind, and Fire for you on deck in honor of today being the first day of September after this.
20: I'm Dan.

0: Anna Wicker Cantrell with Coldwell Banker HPW. I love what I do. I love where I live. Chapel Hill still feels more like a small town, even though it's got city perks. Why North Carolina is such a big draw. It is a really beautiful state for people to relocate. It makes it really easy to drive 30, 45 minutes from their business back into Chapel Hill with what we have here.
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2: To commemorate Keenan Stadium's centennial season this fall, 97.9 The Hill is inviting community members to share their favorite Keenan memories from the past 100 years. As a century-old venue, Keenan Stadium has played host to nearly all of the greatest players in the history of the UNC football program. Former UNC trustee Rusty Carter remembers seeing one particular Tar Heel great during his time at school, memories which stick with him to this day.
3: Don McCauley and I were in the same class. I met Don in Spanish 1 class the first week of school and did know that he was a big-time recruit from Long Island. And we had freshman ball back then. You might not know that Don McCauley was this great running back, and on the freshman team, he punted. And I went to practice one day, and he punted from the 15-yard line and punted it into the end zone at the opposite end of the field, and never seen anything like it before or since. And I don't have exactly which year it was, maybe our junior year. We played Florida, who was very highly ranked, and it poured down rain the entire game. I don't mean drizzled, it poured. Don McCauley ran through, under, over, around Florida. I can't even remember the score, but I do know we won. And they were highly ranked, and it was one of the more remarkable football performances that certainly I have witnessed. And it is a red-letter day in Carolina football history, too.
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0: 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And they've also got a new exhibition up on the walls, Continental Shift, Recent Acquisitions of African Art, an exhibition with a special emphasis on metalwork, textiles, beadwork, and ceramics from all over the African continent. 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Mostly sunny and 74 degrees in Chapel Hill. Going to be a sunny day, but also a hot one with high temperatures getting up into the mid-90s this afternoon. Lows around 70 tonight and then highs in the upper 90s for Wednesday, Thursday, and Friday. Mostly sunny through Friday morning and then clouds move in during the day on Friday, giving way to a chance of rain at the end of the week. That chance of rain will stick around off and on through the weekend, and that will cut the temperature a little bit. We'll have highs in the low 90s on Saturday and then dropping into the 80s on Sunday. 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
0: Catching up on local news as we continue the hour. Again, a reminder, local officials are reminding everyone to watch out for extra traffic and delays around campus today and tomorrow. Security will be tight around the Carolina Inn. That's where the G20 Innovation Ministerial is going to be taking place. U.S. Secretary of Commerce Howard Lutnick and OpenAI CEO Sam Altman are among the featured speakers. They'll be in person. Elon Musk also scheduled to speak, but he's expected to be virtual. Protests are also anticipated on campus today and tomorrow as well. So watch for extra delays for that reason as well. In local government news, Orange County commissioners meet at 7 o'clock tonight in the Witted Building in Hillsborough.

0: with an agenda that includes a discussion and possible appointment of someone to serve out the final 3 months of Mark Chilton's final term as Orange County Register of Deeds. He was already set to step down at the end of November, but he stepped down from his position a little bit early to start a graduate program at UNC. Amy McLamb is set to succeed Chilton after the November election. She won the Democratic primary, and she'll be unopposed on the ballot in November. The question is whether she will be appointed to serve out the final 3 months of Chilton's term before that happens, or if Orange County commissioners select someone else. They'll continue that discussion tonight. In Pittsburgh, the owners of the Cafe Root Cellar near Chatham Park announced yesterday they're closing the restaurant later this month. Final dinner service will be September 19th. They say they want to focus more of their attention on their nonprofit Feed Well Fridges, which has prepared more than 90,000 meals to help with local food insecurity since it launched back in 2023. If you're a fan of the Root Cellar, the Chapel Hill location will still remain open. Just the Pittsburgh location is closing. Back in Orange County, the Burwell School Historic Site in Hillsborough announced yesterday that it's officially changing its name, its public-facing name at least. It's now going to be the Elizabeth Keckley Center at the Burwell School in honor of Elizabeth Hobbs Keckley, who was enslaved at that location as a young woman before buying her freedom and then becoming a nationally renowned dressmaker and a confidant to Mary Todd Lincoln in the White House during the Civil War. And in sports, congratulations to two UNC football stars who earned all-conference honors following UNC's win over TCU on Saturday. Sophomore Xavier Lewis is your ACC Defensive Lineman of the Week, and senior Derek McDonald is your ACC Linebacker of the Week. Congrats and best wishes also to a Tar Heel women's tennis star, Reese Brantmeyer. She's up in New York City this week for the U.S. Open, competing in the singles bracket. Round one for her is today. 7:34 is your time here on 97.9 The Kill. Got more music for you coming up next with They Might Be Giants on deck up first.
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0: Land at the Carolina Theater Saturday night at 8 p.m. in downtown Durham. That's Melissa Etheridge there with Bring Me Some Water. They Might Be Giants before that with Istanbul, not Constantinople. 7:43 is your time.
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0: 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Every Tuesday morning at 8:30, we'll have a new feature called Tell Me Something, inviting local scholars from UNC, Duke, other schools around the area to come in and tell us something interesting that they've picked up in their careers. Folks on campus know a lot in their specialties and a lot of really interesting stuff that most of us don't know. Come on in, tell us one of those things, and we'll talk about it. That's coming up for the first time at 8:30. We'll have Mitch Prinstein as our guest.
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0: Next look at traffic this hour, brought to you by Carborough Coffee Roasters. Got a decent amount of it out there, so be careful as you're driving around. First of all, if you are in Durham, got a couple of accidents to report. Mentioned one of them earlier, an accident on the Durham Freeway heading into downtown from the Duke area, so southbound technically, right before you get to the 9th Street, Broad Street area. Still causing a bit of a delay going back to the Fulton Street exit, so give yourself more time there. Earlier accident reported on I-85 as well. As you're getting close to the Duke Street exit, but that does not appear to be causing a delay. We do have one accident causing a delay on the Durham Freeway. Southbound, it looks like, about halfway between the 885 merge and Ellis Road. Looks like some delays in both directions, but southbound is where we're seeing the heaviest traffic. We do see traffic there in general at this time anyway. Northbound traffic on the Durham Freeway also real heavy from I-40 up until you're just past TW Alexander. If you're sticking around Chapel Hill Carborough, no incidents or accidents to report, but we do have our typical heavy delay on Fordham Boulevard in both directions approaching Old Mason Farm Road right by St. Thomas More. Once you're past that, it gets better, but expect a long wait before you get there as per the usual for this time of the morning. If you're seeing anything we're not reporting beyond that, send us a text when you're safe and off the roads and tell us about it. 919-240-6000. 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Should mention one more traffic thing. If you're on I-40 heading from Hillsboro towards Chapel Hill, basically from Churton Street until you're a little ways down the road heading towards New Hope Church Road, you're going to see some stop-and-go traffic there, too. It's cleared up by the time you get to New Hope Church, but for maybe about a half a mile after that Churton Street exit, you'll see some delays before you get to the better stuff closer to Chapel Hill. Weather brought to you by Carolina Longevity. Right now, 75 degrees and sunny in Chapel Hill. It's going to be sunny but hot today with highs getting up into the mid-90s this afternoon. Lows around 70 tonight and then even hotter for the rest of the week. We'll be in the upper 90s for Wednesday, Thursday, and Friday. Sun's going to stay out through Thursday, and then on Friday we'll see some clouds coming in, giving way to some rain and thunderstorms likely in the afternoon. As we get into the weekend, that chance of rain will stick around off and on. The good news is that it will also cut the temperature. We'll still be hot on Saturday in the low 90s, but that's the start of things to come. We'll drop into the 80s beginning on Sunday, and we'll stay there through next week. 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

0: we let the women message first.
1: Right.
0: However, that has proved to be not the most popular thing in the world because Bumble is now reversing that and just becoming another Tinder, another Hinge, basically.
1: Yeah, we'll see how well that works out for them.
0: Yeah, and this article that I was reading about it in The Atlantic, it talks about how every dating app has its thing. You know, Hinge is more wholesome. Tinder is very quick and simple. And now Bumble is just becoming another Tinder. So I do wonder how this business model is going to work out for them.
1: Yeah, they were briefly doing, I think they are still doing actually, Bumble BFF for friends.
0: Right.
1: But I don't know how well that was working out for them either. So
0: now the CEO of Bumble, Whitney Wolf Hurd, she said that when Bumble surveyed its female users, 2/3 said they would prefer not having to instigate each interaction. Younger women especially reported that having to go first added pressure. Well, that's kind of the point, is it not?
1: Yeah, I mean, I guess.
0: Many said they were fed up with men who seemed to put little effort into romance. That's basically just all dating apps. I mean, that's what you're on the dating apps for, right?
1: Yeah.
0: In the game of online dating, an opening line is a delicate, high-stakes maneuver. Sending something too basic, like, hey, and you'll fail to catch someone's attention. Send something too quirky or try hard, like, what's your biggest fear? And you might scare them away. See, this is why I think dating apps are getting less and less popular. I think we're seeing a movement away from dating apps and more just back meeting people in the wild. At least I hope so.
1: I mean, that's better anyway, right? Like,
0: right.
1: We've talked about this. Like, the best way to meet people just in general, like as friends or for specific like romantic relationships, is to like meet people doing something that you are interested in doing anyway.
0: Like an improv group.
1: Like an

0: improv group, which worked really well for me. But like being on a dating app is not anything that people do as a hobby, I don't think.
1: Oh, at least not if you're sane. Right?
0: Right. I guess that becomes a hobby for some people, but not like in the same way that like improv or, you know, anything else.
1: Now I'm imagining some dude out there like in his mom's basement, like with like how those scammers have the setups for like the 40 phones in front of them. He's just got like every dating app imaginable up on each phone, and he's just like constantly swiping right on each one. It's like, I have to find her eventually.
0: It's the most low level gooning in the world. All right. I've heard so much behind the scenes stuff about Bumble that I don't feel like I can weigh in too much, but
1: They're leaning into AI now, aren't they?
0: I'm sure they are. Yeah. The whole thing with Bumble is that it started out with such firm, fixed principles. Mm-hmm. And like Whitney Wolf Heard's story was a fascinating one. Like, she comes out of a really negative experience with another company, and she says, like, I can make this work better. I can do this better. Like, as a woman in a male-dominated industry, like, mm-hmm. I can come at it from a different perspective. And she had all of these like really cool ideas and cool principles. And then she left Bumble, went off and did something else, mm-hmm. got brought back. And when she got brought back, she was like, yeah, we're not going to do any of those things anymore.
1: Disappointing. Isn't there like a third Bumble out? Isn't it like Bumble Professional or something like that?
0: I think so, yeah.
1: Which is just like LinkedIn.
0: Bumble LinkedIn.
1: Stupider.
0: Right. I mean... It's stupid or smart depending on who's on the app, right?
1: Did Brad ever meet Whitney Wolf Heard when he worked for Bumble?
0: I don't think so. Mm. Lots of Zoom calls. Because like every tech company, everyone's remote, right?
1: Sure.
0: So the headquarters for Bumble is, I want to say, in like Dallas or something.
1: Really? But I would have guessed like either New York or San Francisco.
0: It might be New York or San Francisco. It kind of doesn't matter because there's people there, there's people here, there's people there, there's people in other countries.
1: It's designed to be very nebulous and everywhere.
0: And that's every tech company now.
1: Right.
0: So the company that Brad currently works for, I think technically they're based in Seattle. We were in Seattle and I was like, do you want to go to the headquarters and like see some of the people that you interact with?
1: Wait a minute. You're on a vacation with your husband and you're like, hey, do you want to see your work friends?
0: You've met Brad.
1: Yeah, that's true.
0: Also, he was like, no, because none of the people that I interact with are actually at the headquarters anyway.
1: That's true.
0: No, Brad, like Brad's work people, we have met them while on vacations and they're cool. Like Brad's current boss lives in Chicago. We've hung out with him and his wife and they're fantastic.
1: Have you ever met any of your coworkers on a vacation? Any WCHL people just serendipitously?
0: Like accidentally running?
1: Yes.
0: Into them. We did one time in New York. We were in New York and Tom Jensen posted that he was also in New York. So we
1: Does he count?
0: He's like a semi-work friend.
1: We do
0: talk every other week on the air. So we did have breakfast with him. That was fun. I think that's the closest that we've gotten to a serendipitous work meeting. Because we're such a small company, we can only have like one person be gone at a time.
1: I'm just imagining you like running into Ron Stutz like on the cruise to Alaska or something like that. Would that count since he's retired?
0: I mean, it would count as much as Tom Jensen counts,
1: I think.
0: That's true. That's what's trending out there in the world. More from Michael with a clean joke of the day coming up in a few minutes. On 97.9 The Hill. Got time for a song. Before that, we'll stay local with Fuchsia City. 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
4: Good morning, Aaron. 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
4: There's a lot of people.
3: 7:59 is your time. One more look at weather as we wrap up the hour. Currently 75 degrees and sunny in Chapel Hill. It's going to be sunny and hot today, so enjoy this relatively cool weather while we got it. Temps getting up into the mid-90s this afternoon, and it's going to stay hot all week. Lows around 70 tonight, and then we'll be in the upper 90s for Wednesday, Thursday, and Friday. Rain comes into the forecast Friday after a couple of sunny days. Possible thunderstorms to wrap up the week. That chance of rain will stick around through the weekend with off and on rain possible Saturday and Sunday. That will cut the temperature. We'll stay in the low 90s on Saturday, but then we'll be in the 80s on Sunday, and we'll stay in the 80s all the way through next week. 8 o'clock is your time. Coming up next hour, more local news and sports, the launch of our new feature Tell Me Something at 8:30, and the Impossible Quiz at 8:45 with a couple tickets to the Lumina Theater up for grabs to our first caller with the right answer. ABC News Now. It's 8 o'clock.
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5: ABC News, I'm Sherry Preston. Within a matter of seconds, two people stabbed in Times Square. Police moving in, trying to tase the woman wielding the knives in New York. When she threatened cops, they opened fire, killing her. More from ABC's Phil Tate in Times Square this morning.
6: Cops say that the attacker had a documented mental health history with the department, two incidents dating back to both 2018 and 2019. All of this chaos unfolding here in Times Square, where thousands of tourists come to each and every day. A random stabbing on these two innocent people. That suspect was shot and killed.
5: The attacker, 49-year-old Pamela Cisneros, one victim dying of her wounds, the other still in the hospital this morning. Search teams digging through mud and rock trying to find survivors of the flash flooding in Nepal. About 4,000 people are still missing, the death toll over 1,000. Texas and Louisiana getting ready for Tropical Storm Edward, set to make landfall later today with potentially dangerous rain and storm surge. This is ABC News. President Trump's proclamation temporarily allowing millions of pounds of beef into the country at reduced tariff rates takes effect today. The goal, says ABC's Jim Ryan, to reduce meat prices ahead of the midterms.
7: The going rate for ground beef, according to federal figures, is $6.89 per pound on the American ranches where that meat comes from.
8: There's definitely a crisis when it comes to cattle right now.
7: Michigan cattle raiser Kevin Minney says that allowing cheaper imported beef into the market may eventually lower prices for consumers. But at the same time,
8: the overall herd size in the United States is the lowest that it's been since 1951.
7: He says the imports may hamper efforts to grow that herd. Jim Ryan, ABC News.
5: Smucker's has been given the green light to sue Trader Joe's over frozen PBJ sandwiches. Smucker's claims Trader Joe's version look a lot like its trademarked Uncrustables. With their round shape and crimped edges, Trader Joe's says the crimped edges are needed to keep the peanut butter and jelly inside. Says the lawsuit goes too far. Sherry Preston, ABC News.
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0: 105 is your time, 75 degrees your temperature. Going to get up into the mid-90s this afternoon with mostly sunny skies, staying in the mid to upper 90s all through the week before some rain comes in at the end of the week, late Friday, and cuts the temperature down in time for the weekend. Catching you up on local news as we begin this hour, starting today in Chapel Hill, where town officials are reminding everyone to watch out for extra traffic and delays around campus, as security will be tight for the G20 Innovation Ministerial today and tomorrow at the Carolina Inn. U.S. Secretary of Commerce Howard Lutnick and OpenAI CEO Sam Altman are among the featured speakers. Protests are also anticipated on campus today and tomorrow as well. Local officials are focusing on that event this week, but Chapel Hill's town government was also recently honored for some of its work in supporting and promoting local economic development. Mayor Jess Anderson spoke with us about that last week.
1: They've been recognized with two 2026 Excellence in Economic Development Awards from the International Economic Development Council. And that one of them was for the really impactful work that the partnership with the university on the KPMG Accelerator, and then coordinated efforts to support businesses recovering from after Tropical Storm Chantal. So it's really a wonderful honor. It also, to me, really just recognizes all the amazing work that happened after the storm. Staff, everybody going well far and beyond to try and make sure that people were not only safe, but they were supported and they were connected with resources and they had access to the grants that were coming out and all these things. So I'm really glad that the town's been recognized for all the efforts that went into that. And of course, our continuing efforts around economic development and partnership with the university, I think, is really wonderful. So I'm glad that other people are noticing.
0: That's Chapel Hill Mayor Jess Anderson there. Speaking of development, that's also going to be a big topic on the agenda for the Pittsburgh Town Board when they meet later this month. Board members will talk about crafting a town-wide economic development strategy. Mayor Kyle Shipp gave us a preview of what to expect.
2: We're going to work on the first downtown master plan for the town of Pittsburgh that's building on the redevelopment analysis and some other studies, vision plan and stuff we've done in the past. And then we're also working on a partnership with NC IDEA. We're calling that Scale Chatham, and we're partnering with the other municipalities in Chatham and Chatham County on that effort to generally support entrepreneurship with the NC IDEA organization. We are going to be starting towards a economic development strategic plan for the town of Pittsburgh that's going to encompass a lot of these things. I think, you know, we're historically thought of as a bedroom community, and so we always want to keep an eye on our tax base. And actually right now we have about a 30% commercial tax base, about 68% residential, and, you know, some other mix in there. That is actually pretty good for a community of our size and growth profile, but we always want to keep an eye on that, make sure that we're supporting entrepreneurial development and also, you know, other commercial development. There's a lot that goes into it. There's a lot to think about, and we want to make sure that we're using the resources we have most wisely, and so the strategic plan will help us do that.
0: That's Pittsburgh Mayor Kyle Shipp there. You can listen back to the full conversations with Mayors Shipp and Anderson on our website, chapelboro.com. That Pittsburgh board meeting is set for September 14th. There is one local government meeting tonight. Orange County commissioners meet at 7 p.m. in the Witted Building in Hillsboro with an agenda that includes a discussion and possible appointment of someone to serve out the final 3 months of Mark Chilton's term as Orange County Register of Deeds. Chilton stepped down early to begin a graduate program at UNC. Amy Lamb has already won the Democratic primary and will be unopposed on the November ballot for a full term in that office. Back in Pittsburgh, the owners of the Cafe Root Cellar near Chatham Park announced yesterday that they'll be closing the restaurant later this month with their final dinner service on September 19th. Co-owners Sarah Cooney and Susan White say they want to focus more of their attention on their nonprofit, Feedwell Fridges, which has prepared more than 90,000 meals since it launched back in 2023. For fans of the Root Cellar in Chapel Hill, never fear, that location will still remain open. Also in Chatham County, a local teacher is celebrating this week after a big lottery win. Gene Johnson of Goldston just won $10 million on a $50 scratch-off ticket. She says she's planning to use the money to buy her dream car and pay for her daughter's wedding. Back in Orange County, the Burwell School Historic Site in Hillsborough announced yesterday that it's officially changing its name. It's now going to be the Elizabeth Keckley Center at the Burwell School, named in honor of Elizabeth Hobbs Keckley, who was enslaved at that location as a young woman before buying her freedom and becoming a nationally renowned dressmaker and confidant to Mary Todd Lincoln during the Civil War. The Burwell House also served as a school for young women before the Civil War, and the site will continue honoring and celebrating that history as well. Quickly on campus, UNC and Duke officials came together yesterday to make a joint announcement. The two schools are combining their herbaria into one large collection at the NC Botanical Garden. Herbaria are collections of preserved plant specimens that can be used for scientific research. The combined UNC-Duke herbarium will comprise about 1.7 million specimens, making it the third largest university collection in the U.S. Finally, we turn to an innovative local business, Endswell Funeral Home. Based in Hillsborough, Endswell opened in 2022 with the idea of providing eco-friendly burial alternatives through a new process called aquamation. Now the owners say they're expanding to Chapel Hill and Carrboro and opening an art gallery as well in a new dedicated event space. With the full story, 97.9 The Hills, Brighton McConnell.
3: Owner Hunter Beatty said when thinking of further expansion for Endswell Funeral Home, it felt too obvious to expand into Raleigh or Cary with their growing populations. Instead, he and his wife and business partner, Veronica, chose to look closer to home, where they have good business relationships and could walk to work. And when commercial space on the ground floor of Greenbridge Condominiums became available in Chapel Hill, he felt confident that it would be the right spot.
4: My mother lives in this building. Her boyfriend of 10 years lives in this building. My sister-in-law was married on the fifth floor balcony. And in my 20s, when we moved my mother here after my dad died in Baltimore, I probably had four or five Super Bowl parties in the fifth floor Sky Lounge at Greenbridge.
3: The Beattys bought two units in July from Greenbridge, one of which was previously used by Cindy Sparia's Light Art Gallery. The 6,000 square feet fronting North Merritt Mill Street will not only house Endswell's administrative operations, but function as a space for memorial services and end-of-life celebrations. Those events will take place in an updated art gallery, Beatty said, named Afterlight as a nod to the previous owner and the space's primary purpose.
4: We'll curate a full art gallery here with a very soft end-of-life theme, focusing more on abstract work. We may have a show where there's photography and paintings of dilapidated buildings that are being overtaken by kudzu, and there's graffiti, so there's new life being breathed back into an old building.
3: Becoming the first funeral home with an incorporated art gallery is just the latest example of Endswell attempting to stand out from the traditional funeral home experience. Beyond launching as an aquamation-first service, Endswell also quickly added natural burial preparation to its portfolio in keeping with its environment-focused values. And it also became the first carbon-neutral aquamation business after adding solar panels to its Hillsborough facility to offset the energy. Arguably, the idea of using a mixed-use development's retail space for a funeral home might be even odder than adding an art gallery. But Beatty's vision is to have Afterlight fit into the town of Chapel Hill's goal of businesses driving foot traffic across the streetscape. Over the last 4 years at its Hillsborough space, Endswell made free educational sessions and communal gatherings a key part of its offerings. Beatty estimates in the last year, they hosted roughly 100 events, ranging from anthropologists discussing different cultures' approaches around death, to learning about end-of-life autonomy options, to workshops on how to write an obituary. It's a way to keep the space activated beyond the handful of times each month it will be used for ceremonies, he said.
4: We don't have to exist separate from the community as this service that people only call upon one time and then they never want to think about again. And we're not trying to throw this in people's faces. We're trying to encourage them to think openly and honestly about the fact that we all face this at some point and that it can be very healthy to come to terms with it.
3: The Afterlight Art Gallery is just the latest step, with Beatty saying the plan is to become a stop on Carrboro's monthly art walk. As he prepares for a grand opening this fall, work is underway to curate the gallery using local artists, like he did for Endswell's Urn Gallery in Hillsborough. So far, Beatty said, the feedback and interest from the community is positive. It helps for the business's new space to be right on the border of Chapel Hill and Carrboro, which, as he describes, captures the latter's counterculture and artistic spirit while blending the former's intellectual curiosity.
4: We have a lot of unique people who are artists and environmentalists and academics, and you almost couldn't imagine them walking into the traditional funeral home with the maroon carpet and the floral wallpaper. They're being very intentional about this decision.

0: They're choosing something unique that represents their unique personality. And I think the art gallery funeral home will sound strange initially until it doesn't anymore. And people start to use our services and then expect to walk into a funeral home and see beautiful local art. Because why not?
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2: This traffic report brought to you by Carolina Public Humanity is looking okay out there on the roads, but we do have a couple of accidents to report. One from earlier this morning on the Durham Freeway southbound. If you're heading from the Duke area towards downtown, around Fulton Street, you'll start to see delays. Those last until you get past an accident a little ways before you get to the 9th Street, Broad Street area. That's causing some stop and go on the Durham Freeway. The other accident has recently been reported on I-40 eastbound right around 751. That's exit 274 in southern Durham, causing a little bit of stop and go right at the exit, but it does clear up pretty shortly after that. Just give yourself a little bit more time. I-40 otherwise not looking too bad. You've got another delay on 40 eastbound right at NC 86 in northern Chapel Hill. That's exit 266. That also clears up as soon as you're past the exit. And 40 eastbound slow going around RDU Airport too, until you're past Aviation Parkway. If you're sticking around Chapel Hill Carborough, a little bit of lingering traffic on Fordham Boulevard right by Old Mason Farm Road. Better than it was a half an hour ago, but still a little bit of traffic in both directions by St. Thomas More. And if you're coming into Chapel Hill from Durham, expect some traffic on 15501 before you get to Sage Road and 54 right around Meadowmont. And if you're seeing anything we're not reporting beyond that, send us a text when you're safe and off the roads and tell us about it at 919-240-6000. 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Currently 76 degrees with sunny skies in Chapel Hill, Carborough. It's going to be a nice day if you don't mind a lot of heat. If you do, stay inside. Highs getting up around 95 today with mostly sunny skies all day long. Overnight lows around 70 and then staying hot for the rest of the week. Highs in the upper 90s Wednesday, Thursday, and Friday. Mostly sunny skies through Thursday. And then on Friday, we'll start to get some clouds. Chance of afternoon thunderstorms coming into the forecast there at the end of the week. That chance of rain will stick around off and on through the weekend, and that will cut the temperature down a bit. We'll stay in the low 90s on Saturday, but then starting on Sunday, we'll drop into the 80s, and we'll stay there all next week. 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Coming up in the second half of the hour, we've got the Impossible Quiz, trivia question of the day, with two tickets to the Lumina Theater in Southern Village up for grabs for the first caller in with the right answer. That's coming up in about a half an hour. At 8:30, we will launch a brand new feature here on 97.9 The Hill. It's going to be every Tuesday morning at 8:30 called Tell Us Something. It is a feature in which we invite scholars from UNC, Duke, other schools around to come in and talk about things that they've picked up in their careers that they know, that people in their fields know, that maybe most of us don't know, but could help us understand the world a little bit better. First one is coming up in about 12 minutes with UNC psychology professor Mitch Prinstein as our guest. So stay with us for that. Coming up next, though, we've got sports, including individual honors for some Tar Heel football stars after that win over TCU on Saturday, plus a Tar Heel women's tennis star who's up in New York for the U.S. Open this week. That's coming up next after this.
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5: Aaron Kett coming at you from Chapel Hill Media Group Studios here on East Franklin Street. It's time now to take a look at sports. We'll start in football, where two Tar Heels earned all-conference honors following UNC's upset win over TCU in the Aer Lingus Classic in Dublin. Sophomore Xavier Lewis is your ACC Defensive Lineman of the Week, and senior Derek McDonald is your ACC Linebacker of the Week after they both led a defense that held TCU to just 10 points on Saturday. McDonald led the team with 11 tackles, while Lewis was named the game MVP after racking up 2 sacks and 7 tackles, including 4.5 for a loss. UNC's got this weekend off before their home opener next Saturday, September 12th, against East Tennessee State. Elsewhere in sports, UNC men's golf combined to shoot 3 under par yesterday in day one of the season opening visit Knoxville Collegiate in Tennessee. Carolina's in 5th place out of 17 teams, with Carson Bertinol 1 shot off the lead individually. The tourney wraps up today. In baseball, the Durham Bulls are also in Tennessee this week on the road at Memphis for a 6-game series starting tonight at 7:45. And best wishes to a Tar Heel women's tennis star who's in New York this week competing in the U.S. Open, Reese Brantmeyer, in the singles bracket with her first round match set for this afternoon.
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5: 8:23, your time. Sports brought to you this hour by the Generator Supercenter. Got a quick word from them, and then this hour's installment of 100 Years of Keenan Stadium. Michael Coe's feature this football season, looking back on 100 years of Keenan Stadium's history with memories from local community members. That's next.
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8: To commemorate Keenan Stadium's centennial season this fall, 97.9 The Hill is inviting community members to share their favorite Keenan memories from the past 100 years. Originally opened in 1927, Keenan stands as one of the oldest college football stadiums in the country. And though it has gone through several rounds of improvements and renovations in the century since, the tree-lined setting of the stadium still impresses visitors to this day. UNC football historian and author Lee Pace said as much in his seminal book on Keenan Stadium, titled Football in a Forest. He first visited Keenan as a high schooler in 1973.
9: My parents would always come to a Carolina game every year, and it aggravated me as a kid because they would never bring me to a Carolina game. Meanwhile, I would go to an Asheville Orioles baseball game, and I would say, I can go to a pro baseball game, but you won't let me go to a college football game. But finally, I think we played Missouri, and coming from the mountains where it's kind of temperate, coming into the heat in Chapel Hill in September, that was quite an eye-opener. Just remember being very hot, but I just remember the majesty of the stadium. And, you know, at that time, there were not as many buildings around the stadium, and it was much more encased in the trees. And I was just kind of taken by the majesty of it and the beauty of it, and that's stuck with me for, you know, an entire life.
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0: That's Jack the Radio there. 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Tell Everyone Around, the title of that one. 8:28 is your time. Back in 90 seconds with an update on weather. And then the first installment of our new feature, Tell Me Something. That's next.
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0: 8:30 is your time, half past the hour. Got our new feature, Tell Me Something, coming up in just a minute, so hang out with us for that. 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Currently 76 degrees in Chapel Hill, Carrboro. Sunny skies. It's going to be sunny and hot today with highs in the mid-90s this afternoon. Lows around 70 tonight and then hot for the rest of the week with highs in the upper 90s on Wednesday, Thursday, and Friday. We'll stay sunny Wednesday.

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0: It's time now for a new feature on 97.9 The Hill. We are calling Tell Me Something. Every week we're inviting local professors, researchers, and scholars from UNC and all the other great universities and institutions of learning around the Triangle to come in and tell us something that is interesting or insightful or cool from their research or their work or just things they've picked up along the way that most people don't know that can help us understand the world a little bit better. We are joined today in the studio by Mitch Prinstein, who is a psychologist at UNC and also the co-host of that popular podcast with me, which also airs on 97.9 The Hill. Mitch, thank you so much for being with us today.
3: Yeah, thanks for having me.
0: All right. So first time we're doing this segment, what is interesting? Tell me something that I don't know.
3: Do you know? Well, let me put it this way. Our social relationships, you care about them, you want to have them, you maybe go through periods when you're feeling a little bit lonely. We probably already know that that's one of the reasons why sometimes people feel a little bit depressed, a little bit bad. Did you know that it's affecting your body? Did you know that it's affecting your cells?
0: Your cells?
3: Your cells.
0: Okay.
3: Yeah.
0: Okay, here we go. I didn't know this.
3: So, okay, back up for a second. Every cell in your body has DNA in there, right? Mm-hmm. The DNA helps it know this is a cell that it's going to grow another part of your nose or part of your kidney or something like that. But the DNA is in there. It's, you know, you can't change that. But not all the parts of your DNA have been activated. Kind of like, imagine you buy a computer and on the desktop, like there's a couple of programs you have to double click to fully install.
0: Right.
3: That's the way your DNA works. And it turns out that your social relationships today are going to turn on or turn off some of that DNA in your cells in ways that, believe it or not, are going to affect how long you live.
0: Oh, wow.
3: Yeah.
0: And that's just like the relationships that we have as individuals, like the amount of relationships or like the quality of them?
3: So the research has found two different things.
0: Okay.
3: One is simply the number of social relationships you have, but it sounds like maybe a little bit more important is the quality of those social relationships and the extent to which you have at least a few really good, close relationships. Mm-hmm. And what's been found, and people have now looked at, in America, we have a few studies that have been done over many, many decades. These are studies where maybe like 10, 20,000 people across all the states or many different regions have been collected. We follow them year after year after year. Actually, one of those studies is called Ad Health. It's based right here at UNC Chapel Hill. And people have looked at, they put all these studies together, like hundreds of thousands of people across the whole age span. And they looked at what effects when someone passes away. Obviously, there could be a whole range of things, but can we predict, you know, mortality? And what they found was that, shockingly, if you control for their age, their disease, you know, all the factors you would think of, there was a factor that ended up predicting things far more than they expected, and it was the quality and number of your social relationships.
0: Okay.
3: But here's the thing. The effect was huge. It turns out if you have low quality or few social relationships, it predicts, it makes you twice as likely to die prematurely. And that effect is bigger than the effect of smoking 20 cigarettes a day.
0: Oh, wow.
3: I'm dying prematurely.
0: What's 20 cigarettes a day? Is that like a pack a day?
3: I've never smoked. Neither, so I don't know. Smoked. It's a lot of cigarettes.
0: It's roughly, I'm trying to picture a pack of cigarettes.
3: We would not recommend anybody have 20 cigarettes a day. So like this is a lot.
0: Yeah.
3: It's more than the effects of like diabetes. It's more than the effects of obesity. Like this is a really, really big effect. Mm. And it's something that we spend almost no

0: time teaching people, talking about, encouraging. But yeah, your social relationships, because what's happening, it seems, is that when you have those poor social relationships, you have part of your DNA that's activating to produce this inflammation response. And if you think about the number one cause of death these days, it's all these inflammation-related diseases.
1: Interesting. Speaking with Mitch Prinstein, UNC Psychology. So one thing that's coming out of this conversation that's like a totally separate thing is you talk about how external factors can affect your DNA. And I think when we hear that, we think like the ACGs are turning into ATAs, but it's not changing the DNA. It's activating things that are there and unactivated.
0: Yeah, dormant parts of your DNA that are there to like act in case of emergency. And in this case, social isolation, the body considers that an emergency. Mm. So it kind of activates DNA that says, yikes, you need to ward off infection because you're probably going to get like your arm chewed off by a woolly mammoth if you're kicked out of the cave. And, you know, we need to make sure you can ward off bacterial infection. Interestingly, and this makes sense, if you've ever been through a pandemic, you'll understand that also social isolation leads to a down regulation. In other words, like shutting down the effects of viral immunity. Because if you're alone, you can't catch a virus from anyone.
1: Right.
0: So your body conserves energy by shutting down viral immunity.
1: So if a virus does show up,
0: that would be bad.
1: Yeah.
0: Yeah. But you're alone. You're in your own little cave just for loners. So like, but your inflammation response goes up, your viral immunity goes down. And that's all fine if we lived 60,000 years ago and these were actual risks, but we don't today. I rarely had a woolly mammoth eat off my arm. So like,
1: not since last Tuesday, at least.
0: Yeah. I mean, yeah. So that is a bad response now. It evolutionarily is what we're built to do, but it actually doesn't fit today's world. So now we're more susceptible to inflammation-related diseases.
1: Okay, so if the solution is to like build up more high-quality social interactions or relationships, what's a high-quality versus a low-quality social relationship? Like, what makes a relationship high-quality?
0: So a lot of times we think about relationships in terms of the amount of time that we spend with somebody, but actually, the more time we spend with somebody, the more likely we are to have what we call both positive and negative relationship things. You're more likely to fight with someone and then make up and hang out more if you're also very close with them. Mm. So the idea is that there shouldn't be a dominance hierarchy. You should feel both like equals. You should both feel equally interested in that friendship. So it's not like one person's constantly pursuing and the other person's like, oh yeah, another text from them, you know. And then you want to have emotional intimacy. And that's just simply talking about things that are on your mind, talking about your feelings, talking about things that you need to get off your chest and getting good social support from somebody else.
1: Speaking with Mitch Prinstein. Okay, so if someone's listening to this and they don't have that in their lives, what's the best way to get a good social relationship?
0: You don't have to get all those things from one relationship.
1: Right.
0: So it is the case.
1: Like you should have several, right? Yeah.
0: And it is the case that you could be like, okay, well, with my partner, we're very good at this, but with my other friend, I can talk more about that. And like, that's okay. The idea is, are there things where you feel lonely? Like there's no one I can talk to about this. There's no one I can relate to about these issues. And that's hard. I mean, it is hard to make new friends as an adult. Hmm. So some of it is just slowly like taking an acquaintanceship or taking a friendship that you have and just seeing if you can stretch a little bit, you know, the bounds of what you talk about and be like, hey, you know, can I ask you like a personal question for a second? Like, I'm really freaked out about something at work. I'd love your advice. Hmm. And just try to, can I make this relationship include a little bit more of the support that I need? When usually we just like bash the boss and talk about how annoying our jobs are. Like, can I just like reach out a little bit here and ask for some social support?
1: This is also a cue for society to be more accepting and in general willing to bring people into conversations and encourage folks to talk about things with each other. Like thinking about people who have to hide a certain portion of themselves and can't and don't feel like they can talk about it with anyone in their lives, like kids who are growing up gay, kids who are growing up trans, like depression rates are higher. And that's a function of, I can't talk about this with people.
0: 100%.
1: Yeah.
0: 100%. And this is where the technology age that we're in kind of cuts both ways, because it was initially built to be a place where that kid, those folks who have an identity that's different, can find community.
1: Yep.
0: But we have to remember that it's also stripped away emotional intimacy. Mm. So you post something, people, it's dumbed down. You like it, you don't like it.
1: Right.
0: You slam it in the comments, you ignore it.
1: And there's a filter because you're talking to people through a screen. You're not face to face.
0: Exactly.
1: Right.
0: So we need balance. We need go find community, but then go have in-person or at least FaceTime interactions with them. You know, if you're going to interact online, use that to supplement actual offline experiences. Don't have relationships that are only based on your 128 characters and my 128 characters. We are sophisticated social beings. Our DNA is responding to every bit of tone of voice and eye contact we have. We've ripped all that away by having these polarized, brief, all or nothing posts to one another. We gotta, for our livelihoods, for our health, we got to get back to also having actual conversations where we feel supported, probably from at least in-person, voice-to-voice, eye-to-eye connection.
1: And that is Tell Me Something for this week. I did not know where that was going to go, and that was fascinating. Mitch Prinstein, thank you so much.
0: Thank you.
1: 8:42 is your time. Back in a couple minutes with an update on traffic and weather together, and then get ready for the Impossible Quiz. Got a question about this day in history, and two tickets to the Lumina Theater in Southern Village up for grabs for the first caller with the right answer. That's next.
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1: And this traffic report is brought to you by Proximo in downtown Chapel Hill. Heading out there on the roadways, we've got, first of all, our typical school drop-off traffic on Homestead Road and Weaver Dairy Road by the high schools, Homestead especially today. If you're sticking around Chapel Hill otherwise, you've still got a little bit of lingering traffic on Fordham Boulevard by Old Mason Farm Road. 54 coming into Chapel Hill from Durham a little slow as you're approaching Meadowmont, and 15501 coming in from Durham a little slow as you're approaching Say. If you're on I-40, eastbound traffic, actually traffic in both directions, a little bit slow right around 751. Accident there compounding things a little bit. It's moving just a little bit slow through that stretch of southern Durham. You'll also see traffic in both directions around RDU Airport as you're heading away from Airport Boulevard in either direction. And that's compounded by an accident on the eastbound side over by Harrison Avenue. But again, in both cases, east and west, it's moving just a little bit slow. And if you're on the Durham Freeway, way, you'll still see some heavy traffic in both directions through the RTP until you're just past TW Alexander Drive. If you're seeing anything we're not reporting, shoot us a text when you're safe and off the roads and tell us about it at 919-240-6000. 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Their seasonal menus showcase quality ingredients, and each week this summer they're featuring a different food and wine pairing as part of their Locals Love Sangria special. 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Currently 77 degrees in Chapel Hill. The sun is still rising and the temperature rising with it. We're going to have highs in the mid-90s today with mostly sunny skies all day long. Lows around 70 tonight and then similar weather for the next couple of days. Mostly sunny with highs in the upper 90s on Wednesday and Thursday. We'll stay in the upper 90s on Friday to wrap up the week. That will come with a few more clouds and a chance of rain and thunderstorms towards the end of the day. That will eventually help cut the temperature as we get to the weekend. We'll have a chance of off and on rain both Saturday and Sunday. Little tiny bit cooler on Saturday with highs still in the low 90s. Then we'll drop into the 80s beginning on Sunday and we'll stay there for all of next week. 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All right, it's 8:48 and time for the Impossible Quiz, your chance to win a pair of movie tickets to a local theater here in Chapel Hill. Today, we're giving away two tickets to the Lumina Theater in Southern Village. Head there for great movies on the screens indoors every day, and you can also head to Southern Village this summer for Movies on the Green, hosted by the Lumina, new family favorite film every Saturday evening, presented by Bohr Brothers Heating and Cooling. 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

5. Get by your phones and get ready. In honor of the fact that we're giving away tickets to the movies, we'll talk about an actor or actress who has been in quite a few movies of her own. Here's your question. Born in Detroit on this day in history, 1939, September 1st, 1939, what famous comic actress got her start on Laugh-In, earned an Oscar nomination for Nashville, and won one of her 7 Emmys in 1995 for voicing Ms. Frizzle in The Magic School Bus. Born in Detroit on this day, 1939, what famous comic actress got her start on Laugh-In, earned an Oscar nomination for Nashville, and won an Emmy, one of 7 that she's won over her career, for voicing Ms. Frizzle in The Magic School Bus? Think you know, if you got a guess, give us a call. 919-929-9245 is the number. First caller with the right answer gets 2 tickets to the Lumina Theater. Here's Big Star with September Girls on 97.9 The Kill.

0: 979 The O, I got the answer?
1: Yeah, that's Lily Tomlin.
0: That is Lily Tomlin. Well done.
1: Thanks, man.
0: Who's this?
1: This is Creighton Irons.
0: Hey, Creighton, congratulations.
1: Good, thanks, man. I appreciate it.
0: Creighton Irons first in with the right answer to today's trivia question. Lily Tomlin was born on this day in history, 1939, won an Oscar nomination for Nashville, won 7 Emmy Awards, including one for voicing Ms. Frizzle in The Magic School Bus. And really the hardest part about that question was coming up with specific things about Lily Tomlin and excluding all of the dozens of other specific things that we could include in that question, trying to make it hard and not too hard at the same time. Creighton Irons first in with the right answer. He's got 2 tickets to the Lumina Theater. We'll have 2 tickets to the Chelsea Theater up for grabs in our next installment of the Impossible Quiz tomorrow. It's 8:53.
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6: 8:55 your time, and that's going to just about do it for me. Andrew Stuckey coming in and taking over for me with the morning grind in just a little while. And a little time between now and the end of the hour, though, so we'll wrap things up with one more local song. This one's Joseph Terrell with Every Dollar, 97.9 The Hill.

0: Joseph Terrell with Every Dollar wrapping us up on this morning today. One more look at weather before I step away and leave the studio for Andy and the morning grind. Currently 77 degrees in Chapel Hill. Going to be sunny and hot today with highs in the mid-90s this afternoon. Staying sunny and hot for the next 2 days. Highs in the upper 90s on Wednesday and Thursday. Staying there temperature-wise on Friday, but we'll get some rain and thunderstorms late in the day, and that'll cut the temperature down starting this weekend. That's it for me, but stay with us for the morning grind. Have a good one. It's 9 o'clock.
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2: ABC News, I'm Sherry Preston. Two people confirmed dead in the flooding through the Grand Canyon, and right now one is listed as missing. But as we hear from ABC's Trevor Ault at the Grand Canyon,
3: there is an important caveat to the number of missing shrinking so drastically. They do specify that there could have been day hikers here without a permit. It means that they can't track them, and they were not aware they were here. It means they don't know they were missing. They're encouraging friends and family to please call in. They want to make sure they get everyone who was here out safely.
2: In Nepal, more than 1,000 people are dead and about 4,000 still missing after the flooding through the Himalayas. Search teams are combing through the mountains of mud and rocks looking for any survivors. One man is recovering after being stabbed in Times Square. Another woman who was attacked died. The woman wielding the knives killed by police officers who opened fire when tasers did not stop her. It's back to work this morning for the Massachusetts jury deciding the fate of Lindsay Clancy, facing murder in the deaths of her three children. This is ABC News. President Trump has a message for Americans who are against building data centers in their neighborhoods. Get out of the way and let data reign. Here's ABC's Sophie Flay.
4: Republican Party officials warn data centers are the anchor hanging around Ohio Senator John Husted's neck and could cost Republicans the seat.
5: He's been called the face of data centers in Ohio.
4: And in Texas, the governor has now frozen data center projects. But President Trump argues this is a national security issue as the U.S. races China to further develop artificial intelligence. Trump saying China could not be happier with this anti-data center movement.
2: A record for the man known as Greybeard, Dale Sanders, at 91 years old, now the oldest person to hike the entire Appalachian Trail in the course of a year. 2,200 miles from Georgia to Maine. Greybeard fell 71 times during his trek. One fall sent him to the hospital, another coming just 200 yards from the finish. But he did it. Sherry Preston, ABC News.
6: Man, I love this place. I've been surfing here since I was a kid. Now, seeing my grandson out on the water, it means everything to me. Watching him and taking in the blue waves, the sea breeze, the blurry horizon.
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14: 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Andrew here for a couple hours of coffee shop inspired music and our coffee house of the mind. I've got a bunch of music that I'm pretty excited about for the next couple hours. We're going to start with this Boy Genius, and I'm going to take a sip of some Starbucks Blonde Roast. That is very good. 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

0: Linda Ronstadt with Blue Bayou. Before that, we had local music from Warner Vaughn with Falling Apart. We started with some contemporary music from Boy Genius with Cool About It. So we had something new, something local, and something classic. 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

0: Hey everyone, this is Brighton McConnell, and here's what you can find on chapelboro.com today. You might not expect Chapel Hill to be an international hub for artificial intelligence discussions, but that's going to be the case this week as the Carolina Inn hosts a G20 ministerial that features several of the top AI companies' leaders. Head to our news section to read what we know about the summit and what the event means for downtown traffic. Over in sports, UNC football is 1-0 to start this season. Read up on extensive coverage about the Tar Heels' win in Ireland, including Art Shansky's latest column and highlights from Carolina fans on social media. And find recaps of the UNC Olympic sports whose seasons got underway this past weekend, too. And speaking of the weekend, if you missed any of our locally produced weekend shows, don't worry. You can find them on demand on our 97.9 The Hill radio page, and the latest Not Ready for the Farm and On the Porch episodes are also in our Town Square section. 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

0: time now for your local news. I'm Aaron Keck. In Chapel Hill, town officials are reminding everyone to watch out for extra traffic and delays around campus as security will be tight for the G20 Innovation Ministerial today and tomorrow at the Carolina Inn. U.S. Secretary of Commerce Howard Lutnick and OpenAI CEO Sam Altman are among the featured speakers. Protests are also anticipated on campus today and tomorrow as well. In local government, Orange County commissioners meet at 7 p.m. tonight in the Witted Building in Hillsboro with an agenda that includes a discussion and possible appointment of someone to serve out the final 3 months of Mark Chilton's term as Orange County Register of Deeds. Chilton stepped down early to begin a graduate program at UNC. Amy McLam has already won the Democratic primary and will be unopposed on the November ballot for a full term in that office. In Pittsburgh, the owners of the Cafe Root Cellar near Chatham Park announced yesterday that they'll be closing the restaurant later this month with their final dinner service on September 19th. Co-owners Sarah Cooney and Susan White say they want to focus more of their attention on their nonprofit, Feedwell Fridges, which has prepared more than 90,000 meals since it launched back in 2023. For fans of the Root Cellar in Chapel Hill, never fear, that location will still remain open. Back in Orange County, the Burwell School Historic Site in Hillsboro announced yesterday that it's officially changing its name. It's now going to be the Elizabeth Keckley Center at the Burwell School, named in honor of Elizabeth Hobbs Keckley, who was enslaved at that location as a young woman before buying her freedom and becoming a nationally renowned dressmaker and confidant to Mary Todd Lincoln during the Civil War. Finally, in sports, congrats to two Tar Heel football stars who earned all-conference honors following UNC's upset win over TCU in the Aer Lingus Classic in Dublin on Saturday. Sophomore Xavier Lewis is your ACC Defensive Lineman of the Week, and senior Derek McDonald is your Linebacker of the Week. With your hometown news, I'm Aaron Keck.
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0: Jackson C. Frank with Blues Run the Game here on The Morning Grind. 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

Bon Iver there singing about the library on Restacks. We've got some Hooray for the Riff Raff now, and then I get more coffee on the Morning Grind. 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
1: ABC News, I'm Sherry Preston. Still looking for one person confirmed missing in the flooding in the Grand Canyon. Dan Evans was in the canyon when the water began roaring through.
2: It sounded like a train, which is unusual for the canyon. It's pretty quiet down there generally. It just sounded like boulders were falling down the canyon, like maybe a train was coming and it was getting closer and closer.
1: Two people were killed, over 1,000 confirmed dead in the Himalayas. In the flooding near the border between Nepal and Tibet, thousands more are still missing. Preparations underway along the Gulf Coast in Texas and Louisiana with Tropical Storm Edward heading for a likely landfall this afternoon. Forecasters say it could ramp up and get close to hurricane strength. Back for day four of deliberations today in Plymouth, Massachusetts, in the trial of Lindsay Clancy. She is facing murder charges in the deaths of her three young children. Her defense says she was suffering from postpartum psychosis at the time. This is ABC News. Labor Day weekend coming up. A new poll finds labor unions are seeing record support. ABC's Mike Dubusky says even members of the GOP are on board.
3: More than 70% of Americans approve of organized labor unions, according to a new Gallup poll. That's a far cry from 2009, when union support was at less than 50% in the U.S. The only time support has been higher than it is right now was in the 1950s. What's more, majorities of Democrats, independents, and Republicans all approve of unions. It's only the second time in the last 25 years a majority of Republicans have indicated support for organized labor. Mike Dubusky, ABC News.
1: Actor Mel Gibson has apologized after appearing to mock a sign language interpreter on stage at a fan expo in Canada. He says it was not intended maliciousness, and he was sorry to anyone it offended. As he walked on stage, Gibson made several gestures behind the back of a sign language interpreter. A video of him doing that circulated widely online, drawing criticism from many. I'm Sherry Preston, ABC News.
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15: 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Andrew here. I've got some local music coming up. I've got a fresh cup of coffee, and let's just go ahead and get into it. 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

0: Billy Keen doing a long time here on The Morning Grind. Andrew, turning it over to some community partners, then we'll do some Delta Spirit coming up.
1: Hello, this is Nora from Tacontento. We make fresh, delicious food prepared with love and care. 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
5: 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We address food insecurity. 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One is in Siler City and the other is in Pittsburgh. We also have a mobile market that operates monthly in the Nature Trail community in northern Chatham County. We do several pop-up markets around the county. We also have children's programs. 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It's Summer Nutritional Assistance for Chatham Kids. In the school year program is called CORA Packs. It's a spin on a traditional backpack program, much the same except we deliver food through DoorDash directly to the kids' front steps. 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

Delta Spirit picking up the pace a notch here on the Morning Grind with It Ain't Easy. We've got local music now from Juliana Finch. This is Half Light. Mm-hmm.

0: Upcoming events in our community. The town of Chapel Hill is rewriting its land use management ordinance for the first time since 2003. And town officials want your feedback before the town council takes a final vote this fall. Chapel Hill is hosting a drop-in open house at the Chapel Hill Public Library Thursday, September 10th from noon to 2 p.m. and then again from 6 to 7:30. You're invited to come out, ask questions, get info, and weigh in with your thoughts. 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And UNC Athletics is hosting their annual Dribble for Victory Over Cancer Sunday, September 13th from 10 to 1, raising money for pediatric cancer research. You'll dribble around campus and get the chance to meet Tar Heel basketball stars. 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

0: And now for your local news, I'm Aaron Keck. In Chapel Hill, town officials are reminding everyone to watch out for extra traffic and delays around campus as security will be tight for the G20 Innovation Ministerial today and tomorrow at the Carolina Inn. U.S. Secretary of Commerce Howard Lutnick and OpenAI CEO Sam Altman are among the featured speakers. Protests are also anticipated on campus today and tomorrow as well. In local government, Orange County commissioners meet at 7 p.m. tonight in the Witted Building in Hillsborough with an agenda that includes a discussion and possible appointment of someone to serve out the final 3 months of Mark Chilton's term as Orange County Register of Deeds. Chilton stepped down early to begin a graduate program at UNC. Amy McLam has already won the Democratic primary and will be unopposed on the November ballot for a full term in that office. In Pittsburgh, the owners of the Cafe Root Cellar near Chatham Park announced yesterday that they'll be closing the restaurant later this month with their final dinner service on September 19th. Co-owners Sarah Cooney and Susan White say they want to focus more of their attention on their nonprofit, Feedwell Fridges, which has prepared more than 90,000 meals since it launched back in 2023. For fans of the Root Cellar in Chapel Hill, never fear, that location will still remain open. Back in Orange County, the Burwell School Historic Site in Hillsborough announced yesterday that it's officially changing its name. It's now going to be the Elizabeth Keckley Center at the Burwell School, named in honor of Elizabeth Hobbs Keckley, who was enslaved at that location as a young woman before buying her freedom and becoming a nationally renowned dressmaker and confidant to Mary Todd Lincoln during the Civil War. Finally, in sports, congrats to two Tar Heel football stars who earned all-conference honors following UNC's upset win over TCU in the Aer Lingus Classic in Dublin on Saturday. Sophomore Xavier Lewis is your ACC Defensive Lineman of the Week, and senior Derek McDonald is your Linebacker of the Week. With your hometown news, I'm Aaron Keck.
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Rachel Despard there from the local catalog with Upside Down. Andrew Stuckey here checking our weather forecast. And it's not super encouraging. We're supposed to get up to 95 today, 97 tomorrow, 97 on Thursday, and 98 on Friday. We do have a bunch of days in the 80s coming up next week after we get through some thunderstorms over the weekend. Right now, we're going to go ahead and get to some community partners, then diving back into the music with some Jason Isbell here on The Morning Grind.

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The Decemberists there with Sons and Daughters, a big kind of epic show indie sort of song, but I still got room for one more song, so that's going to be fun. I believe I'm going to go with some Steve Earle for that one more song, so we'll get that queued up, and then we'll have Jordan Violin for the Record Shop coming in after that. She'll play a bunch of rock and roll et al. For a few hours, then I'll be back on the microphone at 2 o'clock for Indie with Andy. And then I'll have our community news update for News on the Hill coming up later this afternoon. And it's Tuesday. I've also got a Purposely Eccentric coming up after Live and Local. So you can stay tuned all day for some great music. Right now, this is Steve Earle's Transcendental Blues here on The Morning Grind. And stay tuned for The Record Shop.

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1: ABC News, I'm Sherry Preston. The jury in the Lindsey Clancy murder trial has told the judge in Plymouth, Massachusetts, that they cannot reach a unanimous verdict. The judge, acknowledging it is a difficult task, sent them back to deliberate some more. Clancy admits that she killed her three young children, but her defense argues she should not be held criminally responsible because she was suffering from postpartum psychosis at the time. Rescue efforts continue in Nepal as the families of some of the thousands still missing are hearing from relatives about what happened.
2: My sister-in-law and the nephew, they said like they've never seen anything like that before. She came home and cried and said, "I'm sorry." But she said the entire town is underwater.
1: There's one person still missing in flooding in the Grand Canyon. Two people were killed there. The Secretary of the Army stepping down last night, Dan Driscoll, reportedly faced tension with Defense Secretary Pete Hegseth over recent Army firings. This is ABC News. It's happening more and more all over the country. Condo owners say their homeowners association fees are skyrocketing due to higher insurance premiums blamed on extreme weather and natural disaster. An example from ABC's Hannah Batah.
3: Beverly Albright and her neighbors in San Clemente, California, are fighting back after their homeowners association slapped them each with a $26,000 emergency assessment on their condos, all to pay for a roof project.
4: The board's response is to take out a loan or take out equity of your house or dip into your retirement.
3: They claim the board has known for years that the roof needed repairs. Condo owners now struggling to figure out where to find the money.
1: Also going up, the cost of getting a home loan. Average rate for a 30-year mortgage is at 6.87%. Apple's new CEO, John Ternus, takes over from Tim Cook today. Cook's 15-year tenure saw the company's value skyrocket to $4.5 trillion. Sherry Preston, ABC News.
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That was Julia Jacklin with Get Away From Me on The Record Shop. I'm Jordan Bile. It's going to be another very warm day today. The high today is going to be in the mid-90s, which means with the humidity, it's going to feel like it's around 100 degrees. The low overnight is going to be in the low 70s. It's time for some more music in The Record Shop. 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

0: I'm Chip Hoppin from Chapel Hill, and I listen to all the Tar Heel games on 97.9 The Hill.
1: Hey everyone, this is Brighton McConnell, and here's what you can find on chapelboro.com today. You might not expect Chapel Hill to be an international hub for artificial intelligence discussions, but that's going to be the case this week as the Carolina Inn hosts a G20 ministerial that features several of the top AI companies' leaders. Head to our news section to read what we know about the summit and what the event means for downtown traffic. 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And find recaps of the UNC Olympic sports whose seasons got underway this past weekend, too. 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
1: And now for your local news, I'm Aaron Keck. In Chapel Hill, town officials are reminding everyone to watch out for extra traffic and delays around campus as security will be tight for the G20 Innovation Ministerial today and tomorrow at the Carolina Inn. U.S. Secretary of Commerce Howard Lutnick and OpenAI CEO Sam Altman are among the featured speakers. Protests are also anticipated on campus today and tomorrow as well. In local government, Orange County commissioners meet at 7 p.m. tonight in the Witted Building in Hillsborough with an agenda that includes a discussion and possible appointment of someone to serve out the final 3 months of Mark Chilton's term as Orange County Register of Deeds. Chilton stepped down early to begin a graduate program at UNC. Amy McLam has already won the Democratic primary and will be unopposed on the November ballot for a full term in that office. In Pittsburgh, the owners of the Cafe Root Cellar near Chatham Park announced yesterday that they'll be closing the restaurant later this month with their final dinner service on September 19th. Co-owners Sarah Cooney and Susan White say they want to focus more of their attention on their nonprofit, Feedwell Fridges, which has prepared more than 90,000 meals since it launched back in 2023. For fans of the Root Cellar in Chapel Hill, never fear, that location will still remain open. Back in Orange County, the Burwell School Historic Site in Hillsborough announced yesterday that it's officially changing its name. It's now going to be the Elizabeth Keckley Center at the Burwell School, named in honor of Elizabeth Hobbs Keckley, who was enslaved at that location as a young woman before buying her freedom and becoming a nationally renowned dressmaker and confidant to Mary Todd Lincoln during the Civil War. Finally, in sports, congrats to two Tar Heel football stars who earned all-conference honors following UNC's upset win over TCU in the Aer Lingus Classic in Dublin on Saturday. Sophomore Xavier Lewis is your ACC Defensive Lineman of the Week, and senior Derek McDonald is your Linebacker of the Week. With your hometown news, I'm Aaron Keck.
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0: 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I'm Jordan Bile. 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
5: 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We use an online product that allows us to see different jobs because I get checkpoints from the project managers every day. At the end of the day, there's a daily log so I can see where the job is, what's happened, if there's concerns. And internally, we have key performance indicators that allow us to look at projects and key in on things. But that's really important that we keep our eye on the pulse and then keep the communication up. We want trust, which then

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That was Cry, Cry, Cry by King Princess on The Record Shop. I'm Jordan Bile. That's about all I have time for right now, but there's plenty more great music still to come in The Record Shop after ABC News at the top of next hour. I'm going to take a short break and leave you with one more song. This is Black Like Me by Spoon.

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1: Upcoming events in our community. The town of Chapel Hill is rewriting its land use management ordinance for the first time since 2003. And town officials want your feedback before the town council takes a final vote this fall. Chapel Hill is hosting a drop-in open house at the Chapel Hill Public Library Thursday, September 10th from noon to 2 p.m. and then again from 6 to 7:30. 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
1: ABC News, I'm Sherry Preston. The jury in the Lindsay Clancy trial has instructed jurors to keep at it. The nine women and three men came back to court today telling the judge they were deadlocked, could not come to a unanimous decision. The judge said they needed to keep on deliberating.
2: They are not sequestered. They deliberate between 9 and 4 each day. And they've had two full days of deliberations under their belt, plus a little bit on Thursday of last week. This is the fourth day of deliberations, 18 hours of weighing the evidence. And Kevin Reddington, the defense attorney, said he believed the jury is working diligently.
1: ABC's Aaron Katursky at the courthouse. Rescue teams are continuing to search for thousands of people still missing after last week's flooding in Nepal and Tibet. The death toll, more than 1,000 people. Russia pounding Ukraine overnight. Kyiv under bombardment for more than 12 hours. Tropical storm Edward could hit hurricane strength. Forecasters say as it approaches the Texas and Louisiana coast, bringing a lot of rain. This is ABC News. The Trump administration has filed an urgent appeal with the Supreme Court seeking the immediate removal of 29 active duty service members who are transgender. Several courts have found the upcoming ban on trans service members likely does violate their right to due process and their right to equal protection, a conclusion the Pentagon disputes. Here's ABC's Steve Bainan.
3: Of all military personnel issues, this is not really cracked even in the top 50. It's not something we're hearing about from the rank and file. When you hear about personnel issues, they're more concerned about safety on bases, quality of the food they're getting, the sleep. We saw reports of morale issues on the USS Lincoln. Those are the issues that are affecting the rank and file and the commanders. And this issue is coming from the administration based on what they think the military should look like.
1: That coming as Army Secretary Dan Driscoll turns in his resignation. Tensions had been rising, sources say, between him and Defense Secretary Pete Hegseth over recent firings of top Army brass. I'm Sherry Preston, ABC News.
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10: 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I'm Jordan Bile. 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

I love that song. 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That's The Clash with Train in Vain on The Record Shop. I'm Jordan Bile. 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

0: I'm Nick from the Baxter Bar and Arcade on Graham Street. 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

I love that band. 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I'm Jordan Bile. Stay tuned tonight on 97.9 The Hill. Aaron will be back on the mic for Live and Local, a full hour of local music at 6 o'clock. And after that, Andrew will be back for Purposefully Eccentric, exploring subgenres of mid-20th century music. That will be at 7 o'clock tonight. I've got some more music until then on the Record Shop. This is Holo Boy by This Is Lorelei.

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1: Hey everyone, this is Brighton McConnell, and here's what you can find on chapelboro.com today. You might not expect Chapel Hill to be an international hub for artificial intelligence discussions, but that's going to be the case this week as the Carolina Inn hosts a G20 ministerial that features several of the top AI companies' leaders. Head to our news section to read what we know about the summit and what the event means for downtown traffic. 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
1: And now for your local news, I'm Aaron Keck. In Chapel Hill, town officials are reminding everyone to watch out for extra traffic and delays around campus as security will be tight for the G20 Innovation Ministerial today and tomorrow at the Carolina Inn. U.S. Secretary of Commerce Howard Lutnick and OpenAI CEO Sam Altman are among the featured speakers. Protests are also anticipated on campus today and tomorrow as well. In local government, Orange County commissioners meet at 7 p.m. tonight in the Witted Building in Hillsborough with an agenda that includes a discussion and possible appointment of someone to serve out the final 3 months of Mark Chilton's term as Orange County Register of Deeds. Chilton stepped down early to begin a graduate program at UNC. Amy McLam has already won the Democratic primary and will be unopposed on the November ballot for a full term in that office. In Pittsburgh, the owners of the Cafe Root Cellar near Chatham Park announced yesterday that they'll be closing the restaurant later this month with their final dinner service on September 19th. Co-owners Sarah Cooney and Susan White say they want to focus more of their attention on their nonprofit, Feed Well Fridges, which has prepared more than 90,000 meals since it launched back in 2023. For fans of the Root Cellar in Chapel Hill, never fear, that location will still remain open. Back in Orange County, the Burwell School Historic Site in Hillsborough announced yesterday that it's officially changing its name. It's now going to be the Elizabeth Keckley Center at the Burwell School, named in honor of Elizabeth Hobbs Keckley, who was enslaved at that location as a young woman before buying her freedom and becoming a nationally renowned dressmaker and confidant to Mary Todd Lincoln during the Civil War. Finally, in sports, congrats to two Tar Heel football stars who earned all-conference honors following UNC's upset win over TCU in the Aer Lingus Classic in Dublin on Saturday. Sophomore Xavier Lewis is your ACC Defensive Lineman of the Week, and senior Derek McDonald is your Linebacker of the Week. With your hometown news, I'm Aaron Keck.
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That was All That You Are by Ray Bull on The Record Shop. I'm Jordan Bile. 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
3: 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We address food insecurity. Our mission is to make sure that the folks who come to us get nutritious food. I don't think people understand all of the nuances of the issue. It's not that just people need more food. It's the cost of everything has increased. Everything has gone up except wages. When I tell my friends that Chatham County is one of the most expensive places to live in the state, they look at me like I've gone crazy. But from Highway 87 east up into the northeast corner of Chatham County, that's an incredibly expensive place to live. The rest of the county, you can't say the same thing. It's a tale of two counties. But everything has increased. Housing, food, electricity, all of the utilities, transportation costs, gas. I mean, we now have three trucks. I would never have imagined the cost of keeping three trucks on the road would be as pricey as it is. But nevertheless, we need our community to understand the issue and to actually try to do something about that. Because just myself as the leader of Cora, I can only carry that ball so far.
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That was Bridget Calls Me Baby with Slumber Party on the Record Shop. I'm Jordan Bile. That's about all I have time for right now. I've got to step aside for a short break, but there's plenty more great music still to come in the Record Shop after ABC News at the top of next hour. To close us out right now, I've got the Shins with New Slang.

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1: Upcoming events in our community. 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Chapel Hill is hosting a drop-in open house at the Chapel Hill Public Library Thursday, September 10th from noon to 2 p.m. and then again from 6 to 7:30. 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And UNC Athletics is hosting their annual Dribble for Victory Over Cancer Sunday, September 13th from 10 to 1, raising money for pediatric cancer research. 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
1: ABC News, I'm Michelle Franzen. The jury in the Lindsey Clancy trial back deliberating, the judge telling them to stay the course even after they signaled they could not reach a verdict. Clancy is charged with the killing of her three children and says she suffered from postpartum psychosis. The jury must decide if she had criminal intent. Here's ABC's Karen Katursky.
2: They said they are unable to come to a unanimous decision, so it indicates the jury is stuck on what we don't know, but the judge gave them instructions to keep trying. We're not sure how long the judge will allow that to go on, but he said, I know it was a long trial. He encouraged them to follow their instructions and to keep deliberating.
1: Rescue efforts continuing in Nepal with more than 1,000 confirmed dead, 4,500 others missing from catastrophic glacial breakaway and flooding, including Americans. Tropical storm Edward is targeting the Gulf Coast, expected to make landfall later today along the Texas-Louisiana border. This is ABC News. President Trump's new policy on imported beef taking effect today, allowing millions of pounds of beef into the country at a reduced tariff rate.
3: The going rate for ground beef, according to federal figures, is $6.89 per pound on the American ranches where that meat comes from.
4: There's definitely a crisis when it comes to cattle right now.
3: Michigan cattle raiser Kevin Minney says that allowing cheaper imported beef into the market may eventually lower prices for consumers. But at the same time,
4: the overall herd size in the United States is the lowest that it's been since 1951.
3: He says the imports may hamper efforts to grow that herd. Jim Ryan, ABC News.
1: New York City authorities say two people were stabbed, one fatally, in Times Square Monday. The suspect, identified as 49-year-old Pamela Cisneros, fatally shot by police after refusing, authorities say, to drop two knives. Police say that the attacker had a documented mental health history with the department in two incidents that dated back to both 2018 and 19. Michelle Franzen, ABC News.
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9: 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I'm Jordan Beil. 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

That was I'm Sorry Maria by Leila Ibrahimi on The Record Shop. I'm Jordan Bile. 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

0: I'm Ron Stutz. I live in Chapel Hill. I follow WCHL Chapelboro on social media, Facebook, Instagram, all of that for all the latest news and community information.
1: 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You might not expect Chapel Hill to be an international hub for artificial intelligence discussions, but that's going to be the case this week as the Carolina Inn hosts a G20 ministerial that features several of the top AI companies' leaders. Head to our news section to read what we know about the summit and what the event means for downtown traffic. 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And find recaps of the UNC Olympic sports whose seasons got underway this past weekend, too. 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And the latest Not Ready for the Farm and On the Porch episodes are also in our Town Square section. 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
1: And now for your local news, I'm Aaron Keck. In Chapel Hill, town officials are reminding everyone to watch out for extra traffic and delays around campus as security will be tight for the G20 Innovation Ministerial today and tomorrow at the Carolina Inn. U.S. Secretary of Commerce Howard Lutnick and OpenAI CEO Sam Altman are among the featured speakers. Protests are also anticipated on campus today and tomorrow as well. In local government, Orange County commissioners meet at 7 p.m. tonight in the Witted Building in Hillsboro with an agenda that includes a discussion and possible appointment of someone to serve out the final 3 months of Mark Chilton's term as Orange County Register of Deeds. Chilton stepped down early to begin a graduate program at UNC. Amy McLam has already won the Democratic primary and will be unopposed on the November ballot for a full term in that office. In Pittsburgh, the owners of the Cafe Root Cellar near Chatham Park announced yesterday that they'll be closing the restaurant later this month with their final dinner service on September 19th. Co-owners Sarah Cooney and Susan White say they want to focus more of their attention on their nonprofit, Feed Well Fridges, which has prepared more than 90,000 meals since it launched back in 2023. For fans of the Root Cellar in Chapel Hill, never fear, that location will still remain open. Back in Orange County, the Burwell School Historic Site in Hillsboro announced yesterday that it's officially changing its name. It's now going to be the Elizabeth Keckley Center at the Burwell School, named in honor of Elizabeth Hobbs Keckley, who was enslaved at that location as a young woman before buying her freedom and becoming a nationally renowned dressmaker and confidant to Mary Todd Lincoln during the Civil War. Finally, in sports, congrats to two Tar Heel football stars who earned all-conference honors following UNC's upset win over TCU in the Aer Lingus Classic in Dublin on Saturday. Sophomore Xavier Lewis is your ACC Defensive Lineman of the Week, and senior Derek McDonald is your Linebacker of the Week. With your hometown news, I'm Aaron Keck.
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That was MGMT with Time to Pretend on The Record Shop. I'm Jordan Bile. UNC football's Xavier Lewis and Derek McDonald were named ACC Players of the Week. 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

That was Happy Judgment Day by Neck Deep. And before that, we heard Simple Creatures with Adrenaline on the Record Shop. I'm Jordan Bile, and unfortunately, my time with you has come to a close. I've got to step aside now and pass the mic off to Andrew for Indy with Andy and News on the Hill after that. Before I close up shop in the Record Shop, I've got one more song for us. This is State Champs with Silver Cloud.

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1: Upcoming events in our community. The town of Chapel Hill is rewriting its land use management ordinance for the first time since 2003, and town officials want your feedback before the town council takes a final vote this fall. Chapel Hill is hosting a drop-in open house at the Chapel Hill Public Library Thursday, September 10th from noon to 2 p.m. and then again from 6 to 7:30. 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
6: I'm Rebecca Johnson, and I'm part of the Will Johnson building team. So we just lay it out for them. This is what this is going to look like. Here's a calendar. You can see this. There's transparency.

0: understand this. This is a list of questions we're going to go through in this meeting. If you don't know the answers, no worries. We're going to walk you through it. But as we've grown, we realize clients are different. There's different styles. There's different ways of doing things. But we want a clear roadmap so we can all get there together. And showing that to the client has made life easier for everybody because they know it's there. The same thing with the punch list. If they can see there's a punch list and they can see it's on our list, they don't have to worry about it being on their list. So simply sharing that document with them that they can see it's made to the list and they know we're not going to leave till it's X'd out is everything.
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1: ABC News, I'm Michelle Franzen. Hours after Army Secretary Dan Driscoll submitted his resignation, the U.S. military is carrying out a new round of strikes against Iranian targets near the Strait of Hormuz. ABC's Tom Sufi Burridge has more.
2: CENTCOM, the U.S. military in the Middle East, is now confirming that it has been carrying out strikes against the Islamic Revolutionary Guard Corps, the Iranian military, if you like, because, they say, the Iranian Guard Corps, the Iranian military, has been attacking commercial shipping in the Strait of Hormuz.
1: A U.S. official tells ABC News that Driscoll's resignation from his role comes amid growing tension with Defense Secretary Pete Hegseth. In Massachusetts, the jury in the Lindsey Clancy trial informed the judge today they're stuck on coming to a unanimous decision, the judge ordering the jury to keep deliberating. And it is primary day in Massachusetts, the governor's race, along with House and Senate seats at stake ahead of the midterms. This is ABC News. More than 1,000 people are confirmed dead from last week's catastrophic mudslides and glacial flooding in Nepal and Tibet. ABC's Britt Clinett is in Nepal and says 4,500 people are still listed as missing, including Americans.
3: The muddy ground here, it is like quicksand in certain areas. Monsoon rains are constantly sweeping in, and Nepal is still on high alert for even more flooding. So you can understand why the recovery task here is Herculean. But the families of those missing Americans we speak to say they are holding out still for a miracle.
1: A sticky legal battle over a popular frozen peanut butter and jelly sandwich and well-known jelly brand is not over yet. A federal judge has ruled that Smucker's can proceed with a lawsuit against Trader Joe's over its PBJs that Smucker's claim look a lot like its Uncrustables. Severe storms targeting parts of the East Coast today with the threat of hail and heavy rain and possible tornadoes in the mix. In western states, severe heat keeping its grip, raising the risk of more wildfires. Michelle Franzen, ABC News.
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11: We'll be right back. Thank you for listening to Indie with Andy. Andy here in the Chapel Hill Media Group studio on East Franklin Street in Chapel Hill. It is Tuesday afternoon, and we'll work some Two for Tuesdays in. I've got room for requests. If you want to hear one or two songs from somebody, just let me know on the text line at 919-240-6000. That's 919-240-6000. Going to start off with some Julia Jacklin. I've been low-key obsessed with her new song, Get Away From Me, I Think I'll Love You Soon. But there are other new songs that she has out. She's got an album coming out later this month, and there are three songs released from it so far. Get Away From Me is one of them, but this one's also pretty good, too. This is called The Hardest Thing.

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1: My name's Xavier Williams. I'm from Chapel Hill. I would recommend Noble Orthodontics, that friendly atmosphere that they have. 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It was a very quick process as well. By the time I scheduled my consultation and by the time I actually started my treatment, the time between there was very short, which was nice for someone that was looking to see results as quickly as possible.
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5: 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We'll get some Phoebe Bridgers now. Here's Smoke Signals.

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0: Thanks for listening on this Tuesday afternoon. Andy here with you, and we'll listen to this Men I Trust song that I've really been digging the bass line on recently. This is Lauren.

Hop Along there with Sister Cities. Love that track. Going to go back a little bit deeper now for a classic from Pavement. This is Dot, Dot, Dot and Carrot Rope.

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8: 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Keeping the music going now. We'll work some Talking Heads in just a second. First, we've got Clap Your Hands, Say Yeah.

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7: 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About to go by Andrew and do the news, but I do have time for one more song. And I'm going to do the Stone Temple Pilots covering Led Zeppelin. And it seems like they'd go really, really rocking on that, but they actually step back and do an acoustic Led Zeppelin 3 cover. This is Dancing Days. Stay tuned for News on the Hill.

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5: ABC News, I'm Michelle Franzen. The U.S. military carrying out new strikes against Iranian targets. President Trump says in retaliation for Iran's attempt to add mines in the Strait of Hormuz. ABC's Tom Sufi-Burge says Iranian state media is reporting a series of explosions.
6: They are saying that there have been six explosions reported in one area down on Iran's southern coast. And also another load of explosions in another area. It is believed that the U.S. military is striking around Bandar Abbas, so that is very close to the Strait of Hormuz.
5: Authorities say two people are confirmed dead from flooding in the Grand Canyon. One person still missing, but authorities warn that many day hikers may not be accounted for yet in those missing numbers. Jurors in the Lindsey Clancy trial in Massachusetts continuing to deliberate, the judge telling them to stay the course, even though jurors signaled earlier that they could not reach a unanimous decision deciding whether the mother had criminal intent when she killed her three children. This is ABC News. It is the first day for Apple's new CEO.
7: John Ternus takes over as head of Apple with some big shoes to fill. His predecessor, Tim Cook, grew the tech company from a $350 million smartphone and computer manufacturer to a multi-trillion dollar purveyor of everything from streaming services to payments platforms to VR headsets. Before stepping into the CEO role, Ternus was Apple's head of hardware. And one of the first things on his docket will be familiar. New iPhones are usually launched in the fall. Mike Dubusky, ABC News.
5: On a newly created X account, Ternus posted, hello. Rescue efforts continue in Nepal with more than 1,000 people confirmed dead. 4,500 others are still missing following last week's catastrophic glacial breakaway that led to mudslides and flash flooding in both Nepal and Tibet. Those missing also include Americans. I'm Michelle Franzen, ABC News.
8: 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I've been surfing here since I was a kid. Now, seeing my grandson out on the water, it means everything to me. 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
16: 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Andrew Stuckey here with you in the Chapel Hill Media Group studio on East Franklin Street in Chapel Hill. Today is Tuesday. It's September 1st. Time's now 3:05. Let's get you reset with our top three stories at 3 o'clock. Top story this afternoon, we've got that campus meeting of G20 leaders going on in Chapel Hill. Also got a search for a missing 85-year-old at Eastwood Lake. We've got some economic development news from the area. All that and more is coming up in the news. Also this hour, we'll be on the phone with Hillsborough Mayor Mark Bell. Later in the show, we'll get on the phone with Chatham County Commissioner Karen Howard. And then Aaron Keck debuted a new segment. He talked to Mitch Prinstein, and they had some pretty interesting stuff to talk about in terms of how important having social relationships are. So we'll listen in on that coming up at 5:30. Right now, let's go ahead and get into the news. We start with police searching for an 85-year-old man who went missing in Eastwood Lake while swimming this morning. Residents and are being asked to avoid the area of South Lakeshore Drive as that search and investigation continues. You can find more information on chapelboro.com. Today is the first day of September. That means many of our local governments begin their more frequent meeting schedule as elected officials return from summer breaks. In Pittsboro, the Board of Commissioners has kept up its monthly schedule of meetings throughout the summer, but the September one we'll have some consequential items on the agenda. Mayor Kyle Shipp told us the September gathering will have a distinct economic development angle, which will include holding discussions about crafting a true economic development strategy as a town. Shipp shared some more details about that and other items to expect on the agenda.
17: We're going to work on the first downtown master plan for the town of Pittsboro that's building on the redevelopment analysis and some other studies, vision plan and stuff we've done in the past. And then we're also working on a partnership with NC IDEA. We're calling that Scale Chatham, and we're partnering with the other municipalities in Chatham and Chatham County on that effort to generally support entrepreneurship with the NC IDEA organization. We are going to be starting towards a economic development strategic plan for the town of Pittsboro that's going to encompass a lot of these things. I think, you know, we're historically thought of as a bedroom community, and so we always want to keep an eye on our tax base. And actually right now we have about a 30% commercial tax base, about 68% residential, and, you know, some other mix in there. That is actually pretty good for a community of our size and growth profile, but we always want to keep an eye on that, make sure that we're supporting entrepreneurial development and also, you know, other commercial development. There's a lot that goes into it. There's a lot to think about, and we want to make sure that we're using the resources we have most wisely, and so the strategic plan will help us do that.
16: Kyle Shipp speaking there. The Pittsburgh Board of Commissioners meeting set for Monday, September 14th. Once that agenda is available, you can find it at pittsburghnc.gov. Meanwhile, the town of Chapel Hill was recently recognized for some of their work in supporting local economic development. Here's Chapel Hill Mayor Jess Anderson with details.
17: We're going to work on...
18: They've been recognized with two 2026 Excellence in Economic Development Awards from the International Economic Development Council. And that one of them was for the really impactful work that the partnership with the university on the KPMG Accelerator, and then coordinated efforts to support businesses recovering from after Tropical Storm Chantal. So it's really a wonderful honor. It also, to me, really just recognizes all the amazing work that happened after the storm, staff, everybody going well far and beyond to try and make sure that people were not only safe, but they were supported and they were connected with resources and they had access to the grants that were coming out and all these things. So I'm really glad that the town's been recognized for all the efforts that went into that. And of course, our continuing efforts around economic development and partnership with the university, I think, is really wonderful. So I'm glad that other people are noticing.
16: Chapel Hill Mayor Jess Anderson there. You can find the full conversation at chapelborough.com. Some Orange County news now. The Burwell School Historic Site in Hillsborough has announced that they are officially changing their name. It will now be the Elizabeth Keckley Center at the Burwell School, named in honor of Elizabeth Hobbs Keckley. She was enslaved at that location as a young woman before buying her freedom and becoming a nationally renowned dressmaker, confidant to Mary Todd Lincoln during the Civil War. Burwell House also served as a school for young women before the Civil War, and the site will continue honoring and celebrating that history as well. Looking now to some local business news, when the Innswell Funeral Home in Hillsborough first opened in 2022, it aimed to provide a different kind of end-of-life service to community members through aquamation. It's the process of using water and potassium hydroxide to break down bodies. It was still relatively new to the state at the time, but the option and Innswell's environmentally conscious approach have since caught on with the community. Now its owners are thinking creatively again to market to the area's sensibilities. The funeral home is expanding to Chapel Hill and Carborough and opening an art gallery within a new dedicated event space. 97.9 The Hill's Brighton McConnell has more.
19: Owner Hunter Beatty said when thinking of further expansion for Innswell Funeral Home, it felt too obvious to expand into Raleigh or Cary with their growing populations. Instead, he and his wife and business partner, Veronica, chose to look closer to home, where they have good business relationships and could walk to work. And when commercial space on the ground floor of Greenbridge Condominiums became available in Chapel Hill, he felt confident that it would be the right spot.
20: My mother lives in this building. Her boyfriend of 10 years lives in this building. My sister-in-law was married on the fifth floor balcony. And in my 20s, when we moved my mother here after my dad died in Baltimore, I probably had four or five Super Bowl parties in the fifth floor Sky Lounge at Greenbridge.
19: The Beattys bought two units in July from Greenbridge, one of which was previously used by Cindy Sparia's Light Art Gallery. The 6,000 square feet fronting North Merritt Mill Street will not only house Innswell's administrative operations, but function as a space for memorial services and end-of-life celebrations. Those events will take place in an updated art gallery, Beatty said, named Afterlight as a nod to the previous owner and the space's primary purpose.
20: We'll curate a full art gallery here with a very soft end-of-life theme, focusing more on abstract work. We may have a show where there's photography and paintings of dilapidated buildings that are being overtaken by kudzu, and there's graffiti, so there's new life being breathed back into an old building.
19: Becoming the first funeral home with an incorporated art gallery is just the latest example of Innswell attempting to stand out from the traditional funeral home experience. Beyond launching as an aquamation-first service, Henswell also quickly added natural burial preparation to its portfolio in keeping with its environment-focused values. And it also became the first carbon-neutral aquamation business after adding solar panels to its Hillsborough facility to offset the energy. Arguably, the idea of using a mixed-use development's retail space for a funeral home might be even odder than adding an art gallery. But Beatty's vision is to have Afterlight fit into the town of Chapel Hill's goal of businesses driving foot traffic across the streetscape. Over the last 4 years at its Hillsborough space, Henswell made free educational sessions and communal gatherings a key part of its offerings. Beatty estimates in the last year, they hosted roughly 100 events, ranging from anthropologists discussing different cultures' approaches around death, to learning about end-of-life autonomy options, to workshops on how to write an obituary. It's a way to keep the space activated beyond the handful of times each month it will be used for ceremonies, he said.
20: We don't have to exist separate from the community as this service that people only call upon one time and then they never want to think about again. And we're not trying to throw this in people's faces. We're trying to encourage them to think openly and honestly about the fact that we all face this at some point and that it can be very healthy to come to terms with it.
19: The Afterlight Art Gallery is just the latest step, with Beatty saying the plan is to become a stop on Carbro's monthly art walk. As he prepares for a grand opening this fall, work is underway to curate the gallery using local artists, like he did for Henswell's Urn Gallery in Hillsborough. So far, Beatty said, the feedback and interest from the community is positive. It helps for the business's new space to be right on the border of Chapel Hill and Carbro, which, as he describes, captures the latter's counterculture and artistic spirit while blending the former's intellectual curiosity.
20: We have a lot of unique people who are artists and environmentalists and academics, and you almost couldn't imagine them walking into the traditional funeral home with the maroon carpet and the floral wallpaper. They're being very intentional about this decision. They're choosing something unique that represents their unique personality, and I think the Art Gallery Funeral Home will sounds strange initially until it doesn't anymore and people start to use our services and then expect to walk into a funeral home and see beautiful local art, because why not?
19: For 97.9 The Hill, I'm Brighton McConnell.
16: Thank you, Brighton. You can find a digital version of that story at chapelborough.com. Quick reminder before we get some community partners, then we'll get into traffic and weather together, but we do have extra traffic and delays expected around campus both today and tomorrow, with security tightened for the G20 Innovation Ministerial at the Carolina Inn. U.S. Secretary of Commerce Howard Lutnick and OpenAI CEO Sam Altman, among others, expected to be there to speak. There are also protests anticipated both today and tomorrow. Keep you updated if anything develops there. In the meantime, it's 3:16. Let's hear from some community partners, then we'll do traffic and weather together here on News on the Hill.
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5: Time's now 3:20. Andrew here with you on News on the Hill, checking traffic and weather together. We'll start by looking at the roadways, and things are pretty tame out there. Doing okay across campus right now. We do have traffic pretty heavy on South Road, but Columbia's looking fine, and otherwise things look better than usual. We've got NC-54 with some delays where they're putting in those pedestrian upgrades right at Smith Level Road, and then a little bit of a delay on 54 on the east side of town approaching I-40. 40 to Hillsborough's fine, 85 to Hillsborough's fine, Churton Street with a little bit of a delay through downtown, and then the Durham Freeway looking surprisingly good this afternoon as well. Nothing to report on 15501 in Chatham County, and if there's anything out there that I'm missing, you can reach me on the text line. The number is 919-240-6000. Time now to look at our weather forecast. And we are under a heat advisory as we are up to 97 degrees right now. It's going to be in effect until 8 o'clock. Heat index is up to 107 this afternoon. Again, currently 97 in Chapel Hill. Looking a little bit further ahead in that forecast, down to 71 tonight, 97 again tomorrow and Thursday, all the way up to 98 on Friday. Thunderstorms arriving Friday, hanging out through Saturday. And then we get some lower temperatures, 85 for the high on Sunday, 83 on Monday. So really hot, rainy weekend, a little bit cooler after that. Time's now 3:22.
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5: Time now for sports, brought to you this hour by New Hope Church. We start with some football talk, because why not? We got a win. Handling TCU in the Aer Lingus Football Classic in Dublin. Also got some individual honors coming in. Sophomore Xavier Lewis is the ACC Defensive Lineman of the Week, and senior Derek McDonald is the ACC Linebacker of the Week. Both leading that defense, holding TCU to 0 points in quarters 2, 3, and 4. McDonald led the team with 11 tackles in that game. Lewis was named the MVP of the game after racking up 2 sacks and collecting 7 tackles, including 4.5 tackles for a loss, which is just a little bit unheard of. So congratulations there. A lot of tackles for loss from a defensive lineman. That's somebody doing the footwork and powering through there. So congratulations. Also have UNC men's golf shooting a 3-under par yesterday in their season opening Knoxville Collegiate in Tennessee. Carolina, 5th place out of 17 teams starting the day. And looking at the pro ranks, Durham Bulls are in Memphis for a 6-game set. First pitch tonight at 7:45 our time. Sports This Hour brought to you by New Hope Church. We'll hear from them, then we've got some music, and then we'll get on the phone with Hillsboro Mayor Mark Bell here on News on the Hill.
1: Most couples don't drift all at once. It's usually much smaller than that. A few rushed mornings, a few unfinished conversations, a few nights where you're both tired, both busy, and both caring more than you're saying. I'm Adam Bishop from New Hope Church, and on Friday, September 18th, we're hosting a marriage summit with Levi and Jenny Lesko, pastors, speakers, and authors of the Marriage Devotional. 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
7: To commemorate Keenan Stadium's centennial season this fall, 97.9 The Hill is inviting community members to share their favorite Keenan memories from the past 100 years. As a century-old venue, Keenan Stadium has played host to nearly all of the greatest players in the history of the UNC football program. Former UNC trustee Rusty Carter remembers seeing one particular Tar Heel great during his time at school, memories which stick with him to this day.
8: Don McCauley and I were in the same class. I met Don in Spanish 1 class the first week of school and did know that he was a big-time recruit from Long Island. And we had freshman ball back then. You might not know that Don McCauley was this great running back, and on the freshman team, he punted. And I went to practice one day, and he punted from the 15-yard line and punted it into the end zone at the opposite end of the field, and never seen anything like it before or since. And I don't have exactly which year it was, maybe our junior year. We played Florida, who was very highly ranked, and it poured down rain the entire game. I don't mean drizzled, it poured. Don McCauley ran through, under, over, around Florida. I can't even remember the score, but I do know we won. And they were highly ranked, and it was one of the more remarkable football performances that certainly I have witnessed. And it is a red-letter day in Carolina football history, too.
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6: Time's now 3:31. Andrew here with you on News on the Hill. It is time to do a quick check of our weather forecast brought to you by Chapel Hill Restaurant Group. And we'll get on the phone with Hillsborough Mayor Mark Bell. Right now, though, that check of the weather, dangerously hot out there. We're under a heat advisory until 8 o'clock with heat indexes up near 110. It's like 108 is the predicted high heat index, but that's too hot. 98 degrees right now on the mercury. We'll get down to 71 overnight with partly cloudy skies. 97 tomorrow and Thursday, and 98 again on Friday. PM thunderstorms start to bring that temperature down. We'll be in the 90s again on Saturday and then several days in the 80s after that. 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

0: 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We'll be right back with Hillsborough Mayor Mark Bell.
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0: It's time for Conversations with the Mayors, presented by the Chamber for Greater Chapel Hill Carrboro. 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We are joined now on the phone by Hillsborough Mayor Mark Bell. Mark, happy Tuesday afternoon. How are things?
2: Hello, Andrew. Things going pretty well. A little warmer than I would like, but otherwise, beautiful weather.
0: Yeah, it's For me personally, psychologically harder to take now that we've switched over to September to have these 90-degree days stacking up on us like this.
2: Yeah.
0: A couple things I wanted to touch base on for Hillsborough. One of them, the community survey is going out to residents. So I thought we could talk about that a little bit. What can you tell us about that?
2: Sure. So we do a community survey every couple of years, and this is kind of one of the primary tools we use to understand, you know, from residents, how are we doing, what are we doing that we don't need to do, and what are we not doing that we should start doing. So this survey goes out, and we promote it. I've done a video with the town for it and emails, and, you know, it's kind of a high interest thing that the town does to get as many responses as we can get. And the results in the survey not only inform, you know, operationally how we can improve and provide more satisfactory services to the town, but it also informs our strategic plan, and it works its way into lots of different kind of operational strategies the town has going forward for the next couple of years as well. So it's really important. And we only need one response per household, and we need those responses back as soon as we can get them.
0: Visiting with Hillsborough Mayor Mark Bell. Mark, your connection's a little bit clicky. I wonder if you could adjust where you are or how you're holding the phone a little bit and see if that makes any difference. As I recall, in past years, these community surveys, Hillsborough usually fares pretty well. It seems like folks are pretty happy with Hillsborough for the most part on these. Is that right?
2: Sure. Yes. So it's a kind of a national survey process that we take part in. And Hillsborough, for the past several cycles, has ranked in the top, I think, 10% of respondents, meaning our citizens are happy with the services that we're providing and the job that we're doing as a town. So we're you know, proud. I mean, that's great that we're in the top 10%. We're not doing it to try to boost our scores or anything like that. But it's just really good to know that the work that we're doing has aligned so well with the needs of our citizens. So.
0: Speaking with Hillsborough Mayor Mark Bell, and as I said, we have turned the corner into September. A couple things that means for our community. One of them is that we've got Labor Day coming up this coming weekend, and felt like it's probably worth a mention there. If there's anything going on around town that folks might want to know about, or at the very least, I'm sure we've got some town office closures going on that day.
2: Sure, yes. Labor Day, the first Monday of September, so the town will be closed. And some of the services that are provided in Hillsborough, some of which are actually provided by the county, such as trash, recycling. And so the town is closed, and let's see, recycling will keep going. So that is ongoing. No change in that schedule. What else? I'm not sure of any, you know, particular businesses that are not open on Labor Day. I think a lot of them will tend to be open because there are more people in town to shop and to dine out at restaurants and things like that.
0: It's been my experience that there are plenty of businesses closed on any Monday in Hillsborough.
2: It is a little slow on Mondays, that's true.
0: feel like I went up there.
2: All the better reason to come visit Hillsborough and dine at a restaurant.
0: That's right. I feel like I went up there on a Monday one time.

0: specifically and encountered like three different places that were closed. And was like, oh, no. It is worth mentioning, while we're on the topic, that we had a very lively last Friday's art walk this past weekend. Did you make it out for anything this past weekend?
1: I did, yes. Yeah, I was at last Friday, and that was just a really great event. I think when the fall gets closer, it does turn out more people who are interested, but there was just quite a number of people, and I expect in September that'll be the same as well. So yeah, numerous gallery openings, events on the old courthouse lawn, and just various businesses around town were hosting musical. It was very lively and had a great time. I spoke to so many people. My face hurt from talking so much and smiling so much. So.
0: It's always a nice feeling at the end of a night. You're like, oh, I laughed and smiled so much that I'm starting to feel it now. The other thing that I wanted to bring up with it being September is that we are now kind of fully back into the students back in school scene. I know there's a lot of got some year-round students up there in Hillsboro, but we've got kind of everybody back at it now, and also local government schedule starting to get back into a rhythm. So I just kind of wanted to check in on how back to school and the rest of the fall season rhythm's going in Hillsboro.
1: I think it's going pretty well. We're all mindful of that there are more cars on the road early in the morning and kind of in the afternoon for drop off and pick up. And so just be cautious when you're driving, you see students walking. A lot of the schools are, there are several that are in the town limits and several that are outside the town limits. So some have sidewalks and some don't. So there's quite a variety of situations to be aware of. So, nobody's in danger of vehicular traffic and things like that. But as far as I can tell, it's going very smoothly.
0: Definitely glad to hear that. Mark, those are the main things that I had on the list to talk about. Is there anything that you wanted to mention that we haven't gotten to yet?
1: Just a quick correction on the county recycling. They're putting that off on Monday. So if you were going to be picked up on Monday, it's going to be picked up on Tuesday.
0: Good to get that information out there. Mark, I appreciate you taking the time this afternoon, and we will catch up again next week.
1: My pleasure. Thank you.
0: Time's now 3:39. We've got some community partners. Then we'll check the Chapelboro events calendar coming up here on News on the Hill.
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1: When Andy Dufresne escaped from Shawshank with all of the warden's money, just where do you think he went? Well, yes, he went to Mexico. 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
2: Shawshank Redemption is a fictional story, and Alice Redding isn't real. 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

Time's now 3:46. Andrew here with you on News on the Hill. Thanks again to Hillsborough Mayor Mark Bell for joining us. I'll have that up on chapelborough.com directly. In the meantime, the Chapelborough events calendar's got my eye. Coming up on Thursday, the Arts Center in Carrboro's having an opening reception for a new art show called Shine Your Light, featuring artworks made by residents living with dementia. It's from 6:30 to 8:30, open to everyone, and the exhibition will be up all

0: 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We also have Paper Hand Puppet Interventions show at the Forest Theater running through September 27th. It's called The Wild Wisdom of the World, featuring Paper Hand's amazing puppets and live music. 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It's on view through November 15th. 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
0: Relatively low-key commute out there so far. Quiet across campus, mostly just South Columbia Road seeing some delays, and a little bit on Raleigh Street. Over in Carrboro, Greensboro on both sides of Main with some minor delays waiting for that light, but nothing too major there. Both of our interstates up to Hillsboro look fine. Churton Street's feeling it right now through downtown, though. And then over on the Durham Freeway, we've got southbound travelers seeing delays at 885, merger down to about Ellis. Otherwise, that's looking good. Both directions of I-40 struggling through RTP for the moment. Nothing to report in Chatham County. If there's something out there that I'm missing, you can reach me on the text line. The number's 919-240-6000. Checking our weather forecast now. Under a heat advisory until 8 o'clock tonight, just crested 100 degrees according to the weather that I'm looking at. I don't like it, but it's what it's reading. I'm going to change to Pritchard Park here. Maybe we'll get a little bit of a cooler reading. Hey, that's not bad. Just 97 degrees over in Pritchard Park. Looking ahead in the forecast now, we're seeing an overnight low of just 72 degrees, 98 tomorrow, Thursday, and Friday. Thunderstorms coming in late Friday and on Saturday. That'll eventually bring our temperatures down into the mid-80s for a couple of days. Time is now 3:50.
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0: 58, Andrew here on News on the Hill. Thanks again to Hillsborough Mayor Mark Bell for joining us. I am in the process of posting that on chapelborough.com as we speak. Also want to give you a heads up. We'll be doing a Chatham County roundup here in about a half an hour. We'll get on the phone with Chatham County Commissioner Karen Howard. And we also have a brand new segment from Aaron Keck that debuted this morning called Tell Me Something. And he's going to have academics on to tell us something that they've learned in their specific studies that maybe regular folks don't know. This morning he had Mitch Prinstein on, so we'll check that out coming up at 5:30. Right now we're going to check out the weather forecast. Heat advisory in effect until 8 o'clock tonight, as we are at 97 degrees out there, well over triple digits on the heat index. Partly cloudy skies tonight, down to 71, and then 97 Wednesday, Thursday, and Friday. Finally get some thunderstorms that start to bring the temperature down a little bit. 92 for our high on Saturday, and then 84 the predicted high on Sunday, with some AM showers to go along with those 84 degrees. Peeking ahead into next week, we'll be at 86 degrees and partly cloudy. That temperature will be creeping up throughout the week next week, though, so we'll end up back near the 90s. And at that point, we'll be into like the second week in September. So I think maybe we need to start backing off those 90s a little bit. We are coming up on 4 o'clock now. I'll turn it over to ABC News. They'll let you know what's going on globally and nationally. And then I'll be back with a run through our community news headlines and the aforementioned conversation with Karen Howard. All that and more coming up here on News on the Hill. The time is now 4 o'clock.
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2: ABC News, I'm Michelle Franzen. The U.S. military carried out new strikes today against Iranian targets. President Trump says in response for Iran's attempt to lay sea mines in the Strait of Hormuz. ABC's Catherine Falder says the president is meeting with oil and gas company executives today, trying to find ways to ease higher gas and oil prices.
3: What that means by medium and long-term goals, we'll have to see. Obviously, that's something that the White House will continue to be asked about, and of course, President Trump as well. But it is something that he's going to have to continue to answer questions on, especially as we go into the midterm elections, when Americans obviously have prices on the mind, specifically gas prices in the economy.
2: House lawmakers in a bipartisan vote today approved a Senate-passed resolution to avert a government shutdown weeks in advance. It now heads to the president's desk for signature. Jurors in the Lindsey Clancy trial in Massachusetts continued deliberations this hour, even after signaling to a judge they were at an impasse on finding a verdict. The judge telling them to keep trying. This is ABC News. A whistleblower sounding the alarm about the U.S. Postal Service's role for mail-in ballots.
4: The U.S. Postal Service may be on the verge of launching a, quote, rushed, chaotic, and fundamentally flawed system that could put mail-in voting at risk. That from an anonymous whistleblower in a statement released today by Connecticut Democratic Senator Richard Blumenthal. That whistleblower says the system that's being built to follow President Trump's executive order on limiting mail-in voting would normally take a year's worth of work, but is being done in months. The order is being challenged in court. Mike Dubusky, ABC News.
2: Nearly 30 years after the fatal drive-by shooting of legendary rapper Tupac Shakur in Las Vegas, jurors returned a verdict last night after short deliberations, finding Dwayne Keefe D. Davis was guilty even though he did not pull the trigger. Keefe D. Davis announcing in court he plans to appeal. Apple's new CEO, John Ternus, beginning his first day overseeing the tech giant, taking over from Tim Cook, who was in that role for 15 years. Cook remains at Apple as the company's executive chair. Michelle Franzen, ABC News.
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6: 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Andrew Stuckey here with you in the Chapel Hill Media Group studio on East Franklin Street in Chapel Hill. Today is Tuesday. It's September 1st. Time's now 4:05. Let's get you reset with our top four stories at 4 o'clock. Top story, we have a senior citizen that has passed away in Eastwood Lake this afternoon. Also have more on the campus G20 meeting. Also have economic development news from our community and the Burwell School with a new name. We'll get to that coming up in the news in just a moment. Looking now to the rest of the show, we're going to have Chatham County Commissioner Karen Howard coming up at 4:30. We'll be visiting on the phone. And then Aaron started a new segment called Tell Me Something, in which he invites academics to come in and talk about something that they think folks should know that they've learned through their hyper-specific studies. So we will listen in on Aaron and Mitch Prinstein talking coming up here at 5:30. Looking now to the news affecting our community, we'll start with some economic development news from our communities. We've got many local governments beginning to meet more frequently as elected officials return from summer breaks. And down in Pittsboro, the Board of Commissioners, they've kept up their monthly meeting schedule throughout the summer, but the September meeting will have some particularly consequential items on the agenda. Mayor Kyle Shipp told us that the September gathering will have a distinct economic development angle, which will include holding discussions about crafting a true economic development strategy as a town. Shipp shared some of the details about that and other items to expect on that agenda.
7: We're going
6: to
7: work on the first downtown master plan for the town of Pittsboro that's building on the redevelopment analysis and some other studies, vision plan and stuff we've done in the past. And then we're also working on a partnership with NC IDEA. We're calling that Scale Chatham, and we're partnering with the other municipalities in Chatham and Chatham County on that effort to generally support entrepreneurship with the NC IDEA organization. We are going to be starting towards a economic development strategic plan for the town of Pittsboro that's going to encompass a lot of these things. I think, you know, we're historically thought of as a bedroom community, and so we always want to keep an eye on our tax base. And actually right now we have about a 30% commercial tax base, about 68% residential, and, you know, some other mix in there. That is actually pretty good for a community of our size and growth profile, but we always want to keep an eye on that, make sure that we're supporting entrepreneurial development and also, you know, other commercial development. There's a lot that goes into it. There's a lot to think about, and we want to make sure that we're using the resources we have most wisely, and so the strategic plan will help us do that.

0: Kyle Shipp speaking there. The Pittsburgh Board of Commissioners meeting set for Monday, September 14th. Once that agenda is available, you can find it at pittsburghonc.gov. Meanwhile, the town of Chapel Hill was recently recognized for some of their work in supporting local economic development. Here's Chapel Hill Mayor Jess Anderson with details.
1: They've been recognized with two 2026 Excellence in Economic Development Awards from the International Economic Development Council. And that one of them was for the really impactful work that the partnership with the university on the KPMG Accelerator, and then coordinated efforts to support businesses recovering from after Tropical Storm Chantal. So it's really a wonderful honor. It also, to me, really just recognizes all the amazing work that happened after the storm. Staff, everybody going well far and beyond to try and make sure that people were not only safe, but they were supported and they were connected with resources and they had access to the grants that were coming out and all.

0: partnership with the university, I think, is really wonderful. So I'm glad that other people are noticing.
1: Chapel Hill Mayor Jess Anderson speaking there. You can find that full conversation at chapelboro.com. Some tragic news this afternoon now. Police spent the morning searching for an 85-year-old man who went missing in Eastwood Lake while swimming this morning. And they have recovered the body of that man. He's been identified as 85-year-old Conrad Jarouche, a former UNC history professor. We'll find more details in the news article on chapelboro.com. Looking now to Hillsboro for some local business news that is actually coming to Chapel Hill Carrboro. When Innswell Funeral Home first opened in Hillsboro in 2022, it aimed to provide a different kind of end-of-life service to community members through aquamation. That's the process of using water and potassium hydroxide to break down bodies. It was still relatively new to the state back in 2022, but the option and Innswell's environmentally conscious approach have since caught on with the community. Now its owners are thinking creatively again to market to the area's sensibilities. The funeral home is expanding to Chapel Hill and Carrboro and opening an art gallery with a new dedicated event space. 97.9 The Hill's Brighton McConnell has more.
2: Owner Hunter Beatty said when thinking of further expansion for Innswell Funeral Home, it felt too obvious to expand into Raleigh or Cary with their growing populations. Instead, he and his wife and business partner, Veronica, chose to look closer to home, where they have good business relationships and could walk to work. And when commercial space on the ground floor of Greenbridge Condominiums became available in Chapel Hill, he felt confident that it would be the right spot.
3: My mother lives in this building. Her boyfriend of 10 years lives in this building. My sister-in-law was married on the fifth floor balcony. And in my 20s, when we moved my mother here after my dad died in Baltimore, I probably had four or five Super Bowl parties in the fifth floor Sky Lounge at Greenbridge.
2: The Beattys bought two units in July from Greenbridge, one of which was previously used by Cindy Sparia's Light Art Gallery. The 6,000 square feet fronting North Merritt Mill Street will not only house Innswell's administrative operations, but function as a space for memorial services and end-of-life celebrations. Those events will take place in an updated art gallery, Beatty said, named Afterlight as a nod to the previous owner and the space's primary purpose.
3: We'll curate a full art gallery here with a very soft end-of-life theme, focusing more on abstract work. We may have a show where there's photography and paintings of dilapidated buildings that are being overtaken by kudzu, and there's graffiti, so there's new life being breathed back into an old building.
2: Becoming the first funeral home with an incorporated art gallery is just the latest example of Innswell attempting to stand out from the traditional funeral home experience. Beyond launching as an aquamation-first service, Innswell also quickly added natural burial preparation to its portfolio in keeping with its environment-focused values. And it also became the first carbon-neutral aquamation business after adding solar panels to its Hillsboro facility to offset the energy. Arguably, the idea of using a mixed-use development's retail space for a funeral home might be even odder than adding an art gallery. But Beatty's vision is to have Afterlight fit into the town of Chapel Hill's goal of businesses driving foot traffic across the streetscape. Over the last 4 years at its Hillsboro space, Innswell made free educational sessions and communal gatherings a key part of its offerings. Beatty estimates in the last year they hosted roughly 100 events, ranging from anthropologists discussing different cultures' approaches around death to learning about end-of-life autonomy options, to workshops on how to write an obituary. It's a way to keep the space activated beyond the handful of times each month it will be used for ceremonies, he said.
3: We don't have to exist separate from the community as the service that people only call upon one time and then they never want to think about again. And we're not trying to throw this in people's faces. We're trying to encourage them to think openly and honestly about the fact that we all face this at some point and that it can be very healthy to come to terms with it.
2: The Afterlight Art Gallery is just the latest step, with Beatty saying the plan is to become a stop on Carrboro's monthly art walk. As he prepares for a grand opening this fall, work is underway to curate the gallery using local artists, like he did for Innswell's Urn Gallery in Hillsboro.

0: far, Beatty said, the feedback and interest from the community is positive. It helps for the business's new space to be right on the border of Chapel Hill and Carrboro, which, as he describes, captures the latter's counterculture and artistic spirit while blending the former's intellectual curiosity.
1: We have a lot of unique people who are artists and environmentalists and academics, and you almost couldn't imagine them walking into the traditional funeral home with the maroon carpet and the floral wallpaper. They're being very intentional about this decision. They're choosing something unique that represents their unique personality, and I think the art gallery funeral home will sounds strange initially until it doesn't anymore, and people start to use our services and then expect to walk into a funeral home and see beautiful local art, because why not?
0: For 97.9 The Hill, I'm Brighton McConnell.
2: Thank you, Brighton. You can find a digital version of that story on chapelboro.com. Looking to some historical news now, the Burwell School in Hillsboro has announced that they are officially changing their name. We'll now go by the Elizabeth Keckley Center at the Burwell School, now named in honor.

0: Elizabeth Hobbs Keckley, who was enslaved at that location as a young woman. She eventually purchased her freedom and became a nationally renowned dressmaker and a confidant to Mary Todd Lincoln during the Civil War. The Burwell House also served as a school for young women before the Civil War, and the site will continue to honor and celebrate that history as well. Reminder, over on campus today and tomorrow, there is a meeting of the G20 Innovation Ministerial at the Carolina Inn with U.S. Secretary of Commerce Howard Lutnick and OpenAI CEO Sam Altman among the scheduled speakers. And there is traffic, heightened security, and possible protests anticipated. So if you've got a route across campus later today or particularly tomorrow, be aware that that's going on and perhaps give yourself a little bit of extra time. Speaking of time, it's already 4:16. Let's get some community partners in here, and then we'll do traffic and weather together. We'll get into sports and eventually get on the phone with Karen Howard of the Chatham County Commissioners. All that and more coming up here on News on the Hill.
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7: 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Andrew here with you on News on the Hill. Time to check the roadways, and we'll also do weather. Things picking up out there as they do later in the day. South Road across campus, Manning Drive, and actually, that's pretty much it. We do have some traffic on Mason Farm Road at Columbia as well. Both sides of Franklin on both sides of Columbia on Franklin and downtown. Also, East Rosemary starting to get involved in the traffic report. Over in Carrboro, East Main Street and North and South Greensboro, it looks like we have an accident on South Greensboro down near the intersection with Merritt Mill, and that's causing some extra delays there. Looking up at Fordham near I-40, it's got delays as well as you approach I-40, and then 40 struggling through Chapel Hill westbound, starting at NC-54, clearing up just before NC-86. The rest of the trip to Hillsboro looks fine. I-85 with some minor congestion between Durham and Hillsboro, and then Sherton Street's feeling it through downtown right now. You're over on the Durham Freeway. Northbound slowdown starts a little bit early before Cornwallis. Opens up around Ellis, and southbound seeing delays at the merger down through Ellis, and that's a pretty standard issue. If there's anything else out there that I'm missing, you can reach me on the text line. The number is 919-240-6000. Looking to our weather forecast now. We have a heat advisory in effect until 8 o'clock tonight, currently sitting at 94 degrees, which is actually a vast improvement from the 98 we peaked at about an hour ago. Be down to 71 overnight tonight with partly cloudy skies, then 97 3 days in a row. We'll finally break that with some PM thunderstorms and 92 on Saturday, and 83 degrees with AM showers on Sunday is the current prediction for the weekend. Time's now 4:24.
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0: Time now for sports, brought to you this hour by Chapel Hill Tire. Let's keep talking football while the talking's good. Had a couple Tar Heels getting all conference honors after their big win in Ireland over TCU over the weekend. Sophomore Xavier Lewis is the ACC Defensive Lineman of the Week, and senior Derek McDonald is the Linebacker of the Week. After they both were leading a defense that held TCU to just 10 points for the game, shut them out for three quarters when it counted the most in the second, third, and fourth. McDonald with 11 tackles to lead the team. Meanwhile, Xavier Lewis with 7 tackles, 4.5 of those for a loss from a defensive lineman, and that's not real common. So big congratulations there. UNC is off this weekend. They'll have their home opener next Saturday against East Tennessee State. Men's golf entered the day 3 under par and in 5th place out of 17 teams at the Visit Knoxville Collegiate in Tennessee. And looking at the pro ranks, the Durham Bulls are in Memphis for a 6-game series. They'll do first pitch of game 1 at 7:45 tonight. Sports This Hour, brought to you by Chapel Hill Tire. We'll hear from them. Then we've got a 100 Years of Keenan with Michael Coe coming up here on News on the Hill.
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2: To commemorate Keenan Stadium's centennial season this fall, 97.9 The Hill is inviting community members to share their favorite Keenan memories from the past 100 years. Originally opened in 1927, Keenan stands as one of the oldest college football stadiums in the country. And though it has gone through several rounds of improvements and renovations in the century since, the tree-lined setting of the stadium still impresses visitors to this day. UNC football historian and author Lee Pace said as much in his seminal book on Keenan Stadium, titled Football in a Forest. He first visited Keenan as a high schooler in 1973.
3: My parents would always come to a Carolina game every year, and it aggravated me as a kid because they would never bring me to a Carolina game. Meanwhile, I would go to an Asheville Orioles baseball game, and I would say, I can go to a pro baseball game, but you won't let me go to a college football game. But finally, I think we played Missouri. And coming from the mountains, where it's kind of temperate, coming into the heat in Chapel Hill in September, that was quite an eye-opener. Just remember being very hot, but I just remember the majesty of the stadium. And, you know, at that time, there were not as many buildings around the stadium, and it was much more encased in the trees, and I was just kind of taken by the majesty of it and the beauty of it, and that's stuck with me for, you know, an entire life.
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2: Time's now 4:32. Andrew here with you on News on the Hill, checking our weather forecast, and then we'll get on the phone with Chatham County Commissioner Karen Howard. We are under a heat advisory right now. It's going to last until 8 o'clock tonight. Things are on the mend heat-wise. We were up at 98 earlier with a heat index up around 109. Now we're at 93 degrees and on our way down to 71 with partly cloudy skies. 97 degrees and mostly sunny for Wednesday, Thursday, and Friday. Finally, some PM thunderstorms start to bring that temperature down on Saturday. We'll still get up to 93, then we'll have a couple of days of 83 to start next week. Time is now 4:33. We'll be right back with Karen Howard.
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2: It's time now for the Chatham County Roundup, and on this edition of the Roundup, we welcome via the telephone Chatham County Commissioner Karen Howard. Karen, how are things down in Chatham County?
4: They're just as hot as they are in Orange, but I promise not to complain.
2: I feel like the last couple of days here, I've been standing in this air-conditioned studio looking out the window, and it's gotten like significantly

0: hotter than I was expecting right around this time. Yesterday, we were like looking at like 99 all of a sudden. And I was like, hey, well, why is this happening? I know the answer to that question, but.
1: Yeah. I mean, I feel like it's appropriate that after Labor Day, it can start cooling off. But, you know, we should still be a little miserable in August and early September.
0: I guess that's fair. In my mind, I see September and I'm like, come on, let's be in the 80s at least here. But I guess Labor Day is a good, that's a good spot. It's a good landmark to kind of pivot into fall. I wanted to check in with you on a couple things. We talked about this briefly last week, but the last time we talked, I think. But at the last meeting of the county commissioners, there was an update to the five-year master aging plan. And I wanted to get into this a little bit more, partially just because obviously I pay way more attention to local government in this job than I have previously in my life. But I feel like this is something that local governments are increasingly taking up as some of their work that maybe wasn't happening 20 to 30 years ago.
1: Mm-hmm. Yes. Well, and, you know, in Chatham County, we are an aging community, right? We, I think we're the eighth largest elderly population, like retiree population, and that number just keeps growing. And I, you know, I think I might have mentioned this before, but I hark back to a conversation that I overheard about 5 years ago in a community where the chair of whatever board that was said, I want to build a community where my 70-some-year-old mother, my 6-year-old son, the same level of comfort using our transportation system. And they were talking about transportation. And I thought, if we could just globally focus on the two ends of the life spectrum and say, I want it to be good at the beginning and I want it to end well. I want us to have all of the things that we need for every age that people in our communities will reach. We would do so much better. And we did that with our plan, right? We started incorporating, we were like, let's get health in every policy. And now I think what we're seeing is this sort of focus on age in every policy. When we're talking about affordability and housing and being able to stay in our housing, how are we thinking about it across the life spectrum? So that a person who is in a home that they may not be able to manage any longer has something else to transition to, has the next stage of living already available to them. And so I think, you know, it feels to me like a sort of natural progression. And when the Council on Aging evolved into a county department, it felt like a really good time to sort of really dig in on what does that look like? And what does aging across the community need to look like? How does that need to happen? And how do we make sure we're incorporating the right policies, that the right supports are in place, that the aging services programs are meeting the needs of the community? And so they took what I believe it was the AARP 8 qualities of livability. And we had a panel of citizens giving input. We had nonprofits. We had county departments and partners at the county level in creating this mass aging master plan and looking at these various places in which policies would show up. And I feel really good about it. It was, you know, those of us that are lucky will age. That is the thing we have to look forward to. Are we building a community that welcomes that at the various stages of aging? So are we building a transportation system that supports people as they age and want to stay active and be involved in things? Are we building out resources, access to resources? How are we thinking about, you know, the housing part, education, right? That lifelong learners, we talk about that in the educational space. We really committed to that if we're not thinking about that from people as they age. So for me, it felt really like an important moment. And obviously the work will continue to grow and evolve, but it feels very appropriate that is the way we are looking at and considering aging in Chatham County. And hopefully across many counties, we are certainly not the only one that's doing this. And it would be good if it were something that, you know, it didn't end at county borders, right? People don't stop at the county line.

0: this work continued into regional work, I think that would make it even more impactful.
1: Visiting with Karen Howard from the Chatham County Commissioners, as the County Commissioners recently passed a five-year aging master plan for the community. I did want to move on here to another topic, and I feel like this one might be a little bit weird for you. As I recall, you have several children, and none of them are in public schools anymore. So you're starting yet another school year with no kids going off to school. Does that feel weird after decades of raising kids?
0: You know, and when you're when you're deep in it, it feels like it's never going to end, and you probably wouldn't mind a little break from it. And then it ends suddenly, and there's no going back. Right? I stay aware of and apprised and involved in the things that are happening in the educational space, but I don't, you know, it takes me seeing a school bus to remind me that that's where we are. We're back in the school year. I do think it's always an exciting time. I still kind of set that internal clock at the start of the school year, like once the school year launches, said, oh, it's the beginning of a year. It roughly aligns with our year for our budget. You know, we start July, end of July, but this July, it all blends into that summer space. And I think, you know, in order to do the work that we do well, we always have to keep our foot on the gas, right? So what are the things that we have been doing? What are the things that we voted on in this last budget? What are the new things that are coming up in the educational space? What are the new opportunities, the new challenges? The landscape is consistently changing. So I am really looking forward to our work with the new superintendent, right? We have a new superintendent began just at the beginning of the summer. So really this will be the launch of his first academic year. That feels exciting to me. We have school board members turning over in November. So there's a lot on the horizon for the school district. It sounds as though, you know, the start of school seemed to go off without a hitch, which is always important. And Chatham County continues to attract students. You know, we're not looking at schools that are shrinking. We're still looking at growth across the district, which is, again, a good thing.
1: Visiting with Karen Howard from the Chatham County Commissioners. As you alluded to, the county commissioner schedule roughly aligns with that, where things do kind of pick up a little bit here once we get into September. Wondered if you could take just a moment here to look ahead at what you expect the business of the county commissioners to be. Obviously, things happen in the community, and some of that changes over the course of a few months. But sure, there are a few things you know you're getting to this fall.
0: Yes. Well, there are a couple of things that we're definitely looking forward to getting to. We have a housing retreat planned for late September. And we're going to hear from policy experts, hear from our staff, get some of the data that needs to feed into this. But we're also going to have to start really making some things happen, because we've been talking about it for some time. I think we have massaged the problem to the point where we're ready to digest it. The Board of Commissioners needs to, I've mentioned this before, we need to look at the ways in which decisions might actually be impeding some of the potential for to make a meaningful impact on affordability in Chatham. So some difficult things to perhaps wrangle with. But I think we're ready for it. I know we are all looking forward to having that conversation and figure out what tools are readily accessible to a community that does have a commitment to changing the model around affordability in the county. And that is at the same time really trying to manage growth, a balanced, thoughtful approach to growth. So it is not that we want to see a glut of housing, you know, multiple options for housing everywhere. But we need to be strategic about where, when, and how we are willing to invest in the future, really, of the residents of the county. Who can afford to live here? We need to develop policy that supports them. So that's one thing. But, you know, at the same time, we are continuing to hear applications for rezonings. Chatham is still a very compelling place for business, for development, housing development. There's a lot that's still on the docket, and a lot of people interested. Yesterday we had the hearing on the lawsuit around our moratorium. The lawyers presented their cases. The judge has committed to having a ruling by the end of this, which I believe ends at the end of this week. So we're hoping to have I felt that the lawyer presented our extremely well. And I am hopeful that the moratorium will continue to exist because we have got to the time to develop the appropriate policies around the zoning and the placement of data centers. And I hope that, you know, other communities have followed suit. I hope that there will be more guidance offered to communities as they begin to grapple with very real in our communities.
1: Visiting with Karen Howard, and we are out of time. I appreciate you taking the time this afternoon, and we will catch up again in a couple weeks.
0: Thank you. And I want to remind people that the Chatham County Fair is coming up, so please do visit.
1: Ooh, that's right. It is that time of year. Thank you much, and we'll talk again soon.
0: Looking forward to it.
1: Time is now 4:45. We've got some community partners. Then we'll check the Chapelboro events calendar coming up here on News on the Hill.
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0: Time's now 4:49. Andrew here with you on News on the Hill. Thanks again to Karen Howard for joining us. It is now time for a quick check of the Chapelboro events calendar. On Thursday, there's a art exhibition opening at the Art Center. It's called Shine Your Light, featuring artworks made by residents living with dementia. It's from 6:30 to 8:30 for that opening reception, and the exhibition will be at the Art Center all month long. 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
0: Checking the roadways here. Starting to see things pick up across campus this hour. Looking at South Columbia, South Road, Manning Drive, Cameron Avenue, all showing delays. Ridge Road getting a little bit involved in Mason Farm as well. Both directions of Fordham are delayed at the Manning Drive exit, and we are continuing to see some construction traffic out on NC-54 near Farrington Road. Fordham Boulevard from the merger with Franklin Street up through I-40 showing some slowdowns, and we've got after-school traffic still hanging around on Weaver Dairy Road over by East High School. Westbound on 40 delayed through Chapel Hill from 54 to 86. The rest of the trip to Hillsboro looks good, but I-85 struggling from Durham to Hillsboro and Sherton Street, getting some slowdowns through downtown. Looking over at the Durham Freeway, northbound delays starting well before Cornwallis, extending past Ellis. Southbound on 885 before the merger, you're seeing slowdowns, and that's going to keep congested all the way down to Cornwallis as well. I-40 looking surprisingly good down there. And 15501 in Chatham County appears to be just fine at the moment. If there's anything out there that I'm missing, you could reach me on the text line. Number's 919-240-6000. Please don't text and drive. 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Weather forecast hot. We are on the mend at the moment. We were up at like 98 earlier. 92 right now. Eventually 72 overnight, 98 and mostly sunny tomorrow on Thursday and Friday. Then thunderstorms start to bring the temperature down, 94 with PM thunderstorms on Saturday, 84 with AM rain on Sunday to round out our weekend. 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
1: 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Posting that on chapelboro.com as we speak. In the meantime, let's check the weather. Heat advisory in effect tonight until 8 o'clock, though things appear to be a little bit better now with a high of current temperature of 92 after we peaked at 98 earlier today. 72 overnight tonight, partly cloudy, then 98 tomorrow, Thursday, and Friday. Saturday, we've got PM thunderstorms and 94, and then Sunday, just 84 degrees with AM showers. We're coming up on 5 o'clock now, so I'll turn it over to ABC News for a trip through our national news headlines. I'll do our community news headlines just after that, and we'll also listen in on Aaron Keck and Mitch Prinstein for Aaron's new segment, Tell Me Something. All that and more coming up here on News on the Hill.
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3: ABC News, I'm Michelle Franzen. Escalations in the Middle East with the U.S. launching fresh military strikes on Iranian targets near the Strait of Hormuz. Iran says it's already retaliating for those strikes. More from ABC's Louis Martinez.
4: Kind of a sustained operation to indicate purpose. Proportionality is something that we talk about with regards to how the U.S. military and other militaries respond in response to provocative actions. And in this case, what you're seeing is the United States seeming to be carrying out a larger scale operation other than just a limited in and out.
3: Jurors in the Lindsey Clancy trial in Massachusetts have been sent home for the day. They'll return for deliberations tomorrow. Earlier, the jury told the judge they could not reach a unanimous decision. Clancy is charged in the murder of her three children and says she suffered from postpartum psychosis. In Louisiana, Tropical Storm Edouard made landfall near the Johnson Bayou and now expected to move inland into Texas, packed with heavy rain. This is ABC News. Rescue efforts continuing in Nepal with more than 1,000 confirmed dead, 4,500 others still missing, including Americans, after the catastrophic glacial breakaway and flooding in Nepal and Tibet. ABC's Britt Clinett is on scene.
5: Travelers on the Kailash pilgrimage, Scott and Jill Walker, among the 13 Americans in Nepal who survived, finally returning to the U.S. Monday night, after 2 days of traveling through devastated landscapes.
6: There were people there just helping with our luggage, helping get us across the landslides safely.
7: There was moments there where you're like, are we not going to make it across Tibet?
5: The original tour group they were a part of still unaccounted for.
3: In Ohio, an advocacy group representing the family of 20-year-old Pierre Damas Bell says the 20-year-old Haitian who had just graduated high school and recently lost temporary protected status died by suicide on Monday. His family says he arrived in the U.S. in 2024 to reunite with his parents who fled Haiti. Michelle Franzen, ABC News.
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1: 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Andrew Stuckey here with you in the Chapel Hill Media Group studio on East Franklin Street in Chapel Hill. Today's Tuesday. It is September 1st. Time's now 5:05. Let's get you reset with our top five stories at 5 o'clock. I have a tragic story from Eastwood Lake in Chapel Hill from earlier today. We also have that ongoing campus meeting of the G20 leaders. We've got some economic development news from the area. New name for the Burwell School up in Hillsboro. And a profile on a new offering from Innswell Funeral Home. All that and more is coming up in the news. Also this hour, we'll listen to Aaron Keck's new interview feature, where he has academics tell him something that they've learned in their studies that maybe ordinary folks don't know, but should. In this edition of the segment, he'll be talking with Mitch Prinstein. So we'll listen to that coming up here in about 25 minutes. In the meantime, there's a bunch of news in the community, so let's go ahead and get to that news now. And we start with some tragic news from earlier today. We learned earlier that police were searching for an 85-year-old man who went missing while swimming in Eastwood Lake earlier this morning. And we have received word this afternoon that that person has been, person was deceased in the lake and her body was recovered. Police have identified the victim as 85-year-old Conrad Jarish from Chapel Hill, a former UNC history professor. This is a developing story. We'll have more for you as it becomes available, and you can get more details in the news article on chapelboro.com. Today being the first day of September, many of our local governments begin their more frequent meeting schedule as elected officials return from summer breaks. In Pittsburgh, the board met regularly over the summer, but their upcoming September meeting will have some very consequential items on the agenda. Mayor Kyle Shipp told us that the September gathering will have a distinct economic development angle, which will include holding discussions about crafting a true economic development strategy for the town. Shipp shared some of the details about that and other items to expect on the agenda.
22: We're going to work on the first downtown master plan for the town of Pittsburgh that's building on the redevelopment analysis and some other studies, vision plan and stuff we've done in the past. And then we're also working on a partnership with NC IDEA. We're calling that Scale Chatham, and we're partnering with the other municipalities in Chatham and Chatham County on that effort to generally support entrepreneurship with the NC IDEA organization. We are going to be starting towards a economic development strategic plan for the town of Pittsburgh that's going to encompass a lot of these things. I think, you know, we're historically thought of as a bedroom community, and so we always want to keep an eye on our tax base. And actually right now we have about a 30% commercial tax base, about 68% residential, and, you know, some other mix in there. That is actually pretty good for a community of our size and growth profile, but we always want to keep an eye on that, make sure that we're supporting entrepreneurial development and also, you know, other commercial development. There's a lot that goes into it. There's a lot to think about, and we want to make sure that we're using the resources we have most wisely, and so the strategic plan will help us do that.
1: Pittsburgh Mayor Kyle Shipp speaking there. The Pittsburgh Board of Commissioners meeting is set for Monday, September 14th. Once the agenda is available,

0: You can find it at pittsburghonc.gov. Meanwhile, the town of Chapel Hill was recently recognized for some of their work in supporting local economic development. Here's Chapel Hill Mayor Jess Anderson with more details.
1: They've been recognized with two 2026 Excellence in Economic Development Awards from the International Economic Development Council. And that one of them was for the really impactful work that the partnership with the university on the KPMG Accelerator, and then coordinated efforts to support businesses recovering from after Tropical Storm Chantal. So it's really a wonderful honor. It also, to me, really just recognizes all the amazing work that happened after the storm, staff, everybody going well far and beyond to try and make sure that people were not only safe, but they were supported and they were connected with resources and they had access to the grants that were coming out and all these things. So I'm really glad that the town's been recognized for all the efforts that went into that. And of course, our continuing efforts around economic development and partnership with the university, I think, is really wonderful. So I'm glad that other people are noticing.
0: Chapel Hill Mayor Jess Anderson there. You can find the full conversation at chapelboro.com. Looking to some local business news now. When Innswell Funeral Home in Hillsboro first opened back in 2022, they were aiming to provide a different kind of end-of-life service to community members through aquamation. That's the process of using water and potassium hydroxide to break down bodies. It was still relatively new to the state at the time, but the option and Innswell's environmentally conscious approach have since caught on with the community. Now its owners are thinking creatively again to market to the area's sensibilities. The funeral home is now expanding to Chapel Hill and Carrboro with an opening art gallery with a new dedicated event space. 97.9 The Hill's Brighton McConnell has more.
2: Owner Hunter Beatty said when thinking of further expansion for Innswell Funeral Home, it felt too obvious to expand into Raleigh or Cary with their growing populations. Instead, he and his wife and business partner, Veronica, chose to look closer to home, where they have good business relationships and could walk to work. And when commercial space on the ground floor of Greenbridge Condominiums became available in Chapel Hill, he felt confident that it would be the right spot.
3: My mother lives in this building. Her boyfriend of 10 years lives in this building. My sister-in-law was married on the fifth floor balcony. And in my 20s, when we moved my mother here after my dad died in Baltimore, I probably had four or five Super Bowl parties in the fifth floor sky lounge at Greenbridge.
2: The Beattys bought two units in July from Greenbridge, one of which was previously used by Cindy Sparia's Light Art Gallery. The 6,000 square feet fronting North Merritt Mill Street will not only house Innswell's administrative operations, but function as a space for memorial services and end-of-life celebrations. Those events will take place in an updated art gallery, Beatty said, named Afterlight, as a nod to the previous owner and the space's primary purpose.
3: We'll curate a full art gallery here with a very soft end-of-life theme, focusing more on abstract work. We may have a show where there's photography and paintings of dilapidated buildings that are being overtaken by kudzu, and there's graffiti, so there's new life being breathed back into an old building.
2: Becoming the first funeral home with an incorporated art gallery is just the latest example of Innswell attempting to stand out from the traditional funeral home experience. Beyond launching as an aquamation-first service, Innswell also quickly added natural burial preparation to its portfolio in keeping with its environment-focused values. And it also became the first carbon-neutral aquamation business after adding solar panels to its Hillsboro facility to offset the energy. Arguably, the idea of using a mixed-use development's retail space for a funeral home might be even odder than adding an art gallery. But Beatty's vision is to have Afterlight fit into the town of Chapel Hill's goal of businesses driving foot traffic across the streetscape. Over the last 4 years at its Hillsboro space, Innswell made free educational sessions and communal gatherings a key part of its offerings. Beatty estimates in the last year, they hosted roughly 100 events, ranging from anthropologists discussing different cultures' approaches around death, to learning about end-of-life autonomy options, to workshops on how to write an obituary. It's a way to keep the space activated beyond the handful of times each month it will be used for ceremonies, he said.
3: we don't have to exist separate from the community.

0: as this service that people only call upon one time and then they never want to think about again. And we're not trying to throw this in people's faces. We're trying to encourage them to think openly and honestly about the fact that we all face this at some point and that it can be very healthy to come to terms with it.
1: The Afterlight Art Gallery is just the latest step, with Beatty saying the plan is to become a stop on Carbro's monthly art walk. As he prepares for a grand opening this fall, work is underway to curate the gallery using local artists, like he did for Enswell's Urn Gallery in Hillsboro. So far, Beatty said, the feedback and interest from the community is positive. It helps for the business's new space to be right on the border of Chapel Hill and Carbro, which, as he describes, captures the latter's counterculture and artistic spirit while blending the former's intellectual curiosity.
0: We have a lot of unique people who are artists and environmentalists and academics, and you almost couldn't imagine them walking into the traditional funeral home with the maroon carpet and the floral wallpaper. They're being very intentional about this decision. They're choosing something unique that represents their unique personality. And I think the Art Gallery Funeral Home will sound strange initially until it doesn't anymore and people start to use our services and then expect to walk into a funeral home and see beautiful local art. Because why not?
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2: Thank you, Brighton. Elsewhere in the news, actually not that far elsewhere, still in Hillsboro, the Burwell Historic Site in Hillsboro has announced yesterday that they are officially changing their name. It will now be the Elizabeth Keckley Center at the Burwell School, rebranding themselves in honor of Elizabeth Hobbs Keckley, who was an enslaved person at that location before buying her freedom, eventually becoming a nationally renowned dressmaker and a confidant to Mary Todd Lincoln during the Civil War years in the White House. Burwell House also served as a school for young women before the Civil War. The site will honor that legacy as well. Reminder that today and then again tomorrow on campus is that meeting of G20 Innovation Ministerial Leaders. That's at the Carolina Inn. And guest speakers expected to include U.S. Secretary of Commerce Howard Lutnick and OpenAI CEO Sam Altman. And town officials do expect delays, tightened security, increased presence of police, and possible protesters as well. So make sure if you've got to go across campus that you are aware and have a plan. Again, that is at the Carolina Inn, wrapping up today and then continuing into tomorrow. Time is now 5:16. We're going to go ahead and hear from some community partners. Then we'll do traffic and weather together. Check out sports and listen in on Aaron Keck and Mitch Prinstein. All that and more coming up here on News on the Hill.
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2: Time is now 5:22 on a Tuesday afternoon. Andrew here checking the cars, and we are seeing a whole lot of traffic on campus now. Of course, we have that G20 ministerial on innovation going on at the Carolina Inn, but it hasn't actually seemed to affect traffic all that much throughout the day today. I don't know if that's the case right now either. But there is a lot of traffic out there. South Columbia, Manning Drive, South Road are all pretty heavy. The intersection of South Columbia and Franklin's busy in all directions. We've got Raleigh Street, Country Club Road, and Ridge Road all lit up on the traffic map as well. All directions of Manning and Fordham are delayed. Looking a little further north in Chapel Hill now, Estes Drive backed up pretty steadily as you approach Franklin Street. And Fordham Boulevard northbound's got some pretty hefty delays, starting around University Place and running all the way up through I-40. 40's pretty congested from 54 to, pretty much halfway to NC-86 at this point, but the rest of the trip to Hillsboro looks good. 85 from Durham to Hillsboro is pretty congested, and Sherton Street's got a lot of crowded sections on it right now as well. Looking over at the Durham Freeway, pretty standard over there, but a busy version of standard traffic. Northbound from Cornwallis to Ellis, southbound merger to Ellis, and we're starting to see some extra traffic for westbound travelers through RTP as well. Nothing to report in Chatham County at this time. If you're not driving and there's something I'm missing, you can text me at 919-240-6000. Time now to look at our weather forecast brought to you by the Nasher Museum of Art at Duke. We got real hot today. We are up around 98. We're under a heat advisory until 8 o'clock tonight with heat indexes up into the triple digits earlier. We're at 91 right now, down to 71 eventually overnight tonight. And then three straight days with 97 degrees and mostly sunny skies. After that, things do cool off, but at the expense of a couple of days of thunderstorms on Saturday and Sunday. By the time we get to Sunday, high temperature of just 83 degrees predicted, and I am looking forward to that quite a bit. 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
2: Time now for sports, brought to you this hour by Noble Orthodontics. Start talking football because, hey, the news is positive in football, and we're going to do that for as long as we can. Had two Tar Heels getting all conference honors after that upset win over TCU in the Aer Lingus Classic in Ireland. Sophomore Xavier Lewis with a monster day. He's the ACC Defensive Lineman of the Week. This comes after racking up seven tackles. Two of those were sacks, and four and a half of those tackles were for a loss, which is sort of unheard of for a defensive lineman, so big congratulations there. Derek McDonald is the linebacker of the week in the ACC after he led the team with 11 tackles, so congratulations to the two of them. UNC has a bye week this week, so they'll bask in the glow of that victory, at least the fans will, for another few days. Next Saturday, September 12th, they'll suit him up again against East Tennessee State for the home opener. UNC men's golf shot 3 under par yesterday to finish the day 5th place out of 17 teams at the Visit Knoxville Collegiate in Tennessee. Continues through today. And in the pro ranks, Durham Bulls are in Memphis for a 6-game set. Game 1 tonight with a 7:45 first pitch. Sports This Hour brought to you by Noble Orthodontics. We'll hear from them, and then we'll listen in on Aaron Keck and Mitch Prinstein coming up here on News on the Hill.
4: My name's Xavier Williams. I'm from Chapel Hill. I would recommend Noble Orthodontics, that friendly atmosphere that they have. It was very welcoming to come in and very informative as well. I really felt like all of my questions were taken care of and addressed appropriately, and felt like the treatment plan that was developed for me really aligned with what I was trying to do. It was a very quick process as well. By the time I scheduled my consultation and by the time I actually started my treatment, the time between there was very short, which was nice for someone that was looking to see results as quickly as possible.
5: To commemorate Keenan Stadium's centennial season this fall, 97.9 The Hill is inviting community members to share their favorite Keenan memories from the past 100 years. As a century-old venue, Keenan Stadium has played host to nearly all of the greatest players in the history of the UNC football program. Former UNC trustee Rusty Carter remembers seeing one particular Tar Heel great during his time at school, memories which stick with him to this day.
6: Don McCauley and I were in the same class. I met Don in Spanish 1 class the first week of school and did know that he was a big-time recruit from Long Island. And we had freshman ball back then. You might not know that Don McCauley was this great running back, and on the freshman team, he punted. And I went to practice one day, and he punted from the 15-yard line and punted it into the end zone at the opposite end of the field, and never seen anything like it before or since. And I don't have exactly which year it was, maybe our junior year. We played Florida, who was very highly ranked, and it poured down rain the entire game. I don't mean drizzled, it poured. Don McCauley ran through, under, over, around Florida. I can't even remember the score, but I do know we won. And they were highly ranked, and it was one of the more remarkable football performances that certainly I have witnessed. And it is a red letter day in Carolina football history, too.
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2: 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We'll listen in on Aaron Keck and Mitch Prinstein talk about how you should be talking to more people, maybe. Right now we're going to check the weather. 91 degrees and mostly cloudy, and we're under a heat advisory until 8 o'clock with a heat index up near triple digits. 71 overnight, then 97 Wednesday, Thursday, and Friday. PM thunderstorms and 93 on Saturday. Significantly cooler on Sunday with a high of 83 and some AM showers. 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We'll be right back with Aaron Keck and Mitch Prinstein for Aaron's new feature segment, Tell Me Something.
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16: It is time now for a new feature on 97.9 The Hill. We are calling Tell Me Something. Every week we're inviting local professors, researchers, and scholars from UNC and all the other great universities and institutions of learning around the Triangle to come in and tell us something that is interesting or insightful or cool from their research or their work or just things they've picked up along the way that most people don't know that can help us understand the world a little bit better. We are joined today in the studio by Mitch Prinstein, who is a psychologist at UNC and also the co-host of that popular podcast with me, which also airs on 97.9 The Hill. Mitch, thank you so much for being with us today.
17: Yeah, thanks for having me.
16: All right. So first time we're doing this segment, what is interesting? Tell me something that I don't know.
17: Do you know? Well, let me put it this way. Our social relationships, you care about them, you want to have them, you maybe go through periods when you're feeling a little bit lonely. We probably already know that that's one of the reasons why sometimes people feel a little bit depressed, a little bit bad. Did you know that it's affecting your body? Did you know that it's affecting your cells?
16: Your cells?
17: Your cells.
16: Okay.
17: Yeah.
16: Okay, here we go. I didn't know this.
17: So, okay, back up for a second. Every cell in your body has DNA in there, right? Mm-hmm. The DNA helps it know this is a cell that it's going to grow another part of your nose or a part of your kidney or something like that. But the DNA is in there. It's, you know, you can't change that. But not all the parts of your DNA have been activated. Kind of like, imagine you buy a computer and on the desktop, like there's a couple of programs you have to double click to fully install.
16: Right.
17: That's the way your DNA works. And it turns out that your social relationships today are going to turn on or turn off some of that DNA in your cells in ways that, believe it or not, are going to affect how long you live.
16: Oh, wow.
17: Yeah.
16: And that's just like the relationships that we have as individuals, like the amount of relationships or like the quality of them?
17: So the research has found two different things.
16: Okay.
17: One is simply the number of social relationships you have, but it sounds like maybe a little bit more important is the quality of those social relationships and the extent to which you have at least a few really good, close relationships. Mm. And what's been found, and people have now looked at, in America, we have a few studies that have been done over many, many decades. These are studies where maybe like 10, 20,000 people across all the states or many different regions have been collected. We follow them year after year after year. Actually, one of those studies is called Ad Health. It's based right here at UNC Chapel Hill. And people have looked at, they put all these studies together, like hundreds of thousands of people across the whole age span. And they looked at what effects when someone passes away. Obviously, there could be a whole range of things, but can we predict, you know, mortality? And what they found was that, shockingly, if you control for their age, their disease, you know, all the factors you would think of, there was a factor that ended up predicting things far more than they expected, and it was the quality and number of your social relationships.
16: Okay.
17: But here's the thing. The effect was huge. It turns out if you have low quality or few social relationships, it predicts, it makes you twice as likely to die prematurely. And that effect is bigger than the effect of smoking 20 cigarettes a day on dying prematurely.
16: What's 20 cigarettes a day? Is that like a pack a day?
17: I've never smoked, I don't know. It's a lot of cigarettes.
16: It's roughly, I'm trying to picture a pack of cigarettes.
17: We would not recommend anybody have 20 cigarettes a day. So like this is
16: a lot. Yeah.
17: It's more than the effects of like diabetes. It's more than the effect of obesity. Like this is a really, really big effect. And it's something that we spend almost no time teaching people, talking about, encouraging. But yeah, your social relationships. Because what's happening, it seems, is that when you have those poor social relationships, you have part of your DNA that's activating to produce this inflammation response. And if you think about the number one cause of death these days, it's all these inflammation-related diseases.
16: Interesting. Speaking with Mitch Prinstein, UNC Psychology. So one thing that's coming out of this conversation that's like a totally separate thing is you talk about how external factors can affect your DNA. And I think when we hear that, we think like the ACGs are turning into ATAs, but it's not changing the DNA. It's activating things that are there and unactivated.
17: Yeah, dormant parts of your DNA that are there to like act in case of emergency. And in this case, social isolation, the body considers that an emergency. So it kind of activates DNA that says, yikes, you need to ward off infection because you're probably going to get like your arm chewed off by a woolly mammoth if you're kicked out of the cave. And, you know, we need to make sure you can ward off bacterial infection. Interestingly, and this makes sense, if you've ever been through a pandemic, you'll understand that also social isolation leads to a down regulation. In other words, like shutting down the effects of viral immunity. Because if you're alone, you can't catch a virus from anyone.
16: Right.
17: So your body conserves energy by shutting down viral immunity.
16: So if a virus does show up,
17: that would be bad.
16: Yeah.
17: Yeah. But you're alone. You're in your own little cave just for loners. So like, but your inflammation response goes up, your viral immunity goes down. And that's all fine if we lived 60,000 years ago and these were actual risks, but we don't today. I rarely had a woolly mammoth eat off my arm. So like,
16: Since last Tuesday, at least.
17: Yeah. I mean, yeah. So that is a bad response now. It evolutionarily is what we're built to do, but it actually doesn't fit today's world. So now we're more susceptible to inflammation-related diseases.
16: Okay, so if the solution is to like build up more high-quality social interactions or relationships, what's a high-quality versus a low-quality social relationship? Like what makes a relationship high-quality?
17: So a lot of times we think about relationships in terms of the amount of time that we spend with somebody, but actually the more time we spend with somebody, the more likely we are to have what we call both positive and negative relationship things. You're more likely to fight with someone and then make up and hang out more if you're also very close with them. So the idea is that there shouldn't be a dominance hierarchy. You should feel both like equals. You should both feel equally interested in that friendship. So it's not like one person's constantly pursuing and the other person's like, oh yeah, another text from them, you know. And then you want to have emotional intimacy. And that's just simply talking about things that are on your mind, talking about your feelings, talking about things that you need to get off your chest and getting good social support from somebody else.
16: Speaking with Mitch Prinstein. Okay, so if someone's listening to this and they don't have that in their lives, what's the best way to get a good social relationship?
17: You don't have to get all those things from one relationship.
16: Right.
17: So it is the case.
16: Like you should have several, right?
17: Yeah. And it is the case that you could be like, okay, well, with my partner, we're very good at this, but with my other friend, I can talk more about that. And like, that's okay. The idea is, are there things where you feel lonely? Like there's no one I can talk to about this. There's no one I can relate to about these issues. And that's hard. I mean, it is hard to make new friends as an adult. So some of it is just slowly like taking an acquaintanceship or taking a friendship that you have and just seeing if you can stretch a little bit, you know, the bounds of what you talk about and be like, hey, you know, can I ask you like a personal question for a second? Like, I'm really freaked out about something at work. I'd love your advice. And just try to, can I make this relationship include a little bit more of the support that I need? When usually we just like bash the boss and talk about how annoying our jobs are. Like, can I just like reach out a little bit here and ask for some social support?
16: This is also a cue for society to be more accepting and in general willing to bring people into conversations and encourage folks to talk about things with each other. Like thinking about people who have to hide a certain portion of themselves and can't and don't feel like they can talk about about it with anyone in their lives, like kids who are growing up gay, kids who are growing up trans, like depression rates are higher. And that's a function of, I can't talk about this with people.
17: 100%. Yeah. 100%. And this is where the technology age that we're in kind of cuts both ways, because it was initially built to be a place where that kid, those folks who have an identity that's different, can find community.
16: Yep.
17: But we have to remember that it's also stripped away emotional intimacy. So you post something, people, it's dumbed down. You like it, you don't like it.
16: Right.
17: You slam it in the comments, you ignore it.
16: And there's a filter because you're talking to people through a screen. You're not face to face.
17: Exactly. Right. So we need balance. We need go find community, but then go have in-person or at least FaceTime interactions with them. You know, if you're going to interact online, use that to supplement actual offline experiences. Don't have relationships that are only based on your 128 characters and my 128 characters. We are sophisticated social beings. Our DNA is responding to every bit of tone of voice and eye contact we have. We've ripped all that away by having these polarized, brief, all or nothing posts to one another. We gotta, for our livelihoods, for our health, we got to get back to also having actual conversations where we feel supported, probably from at least in-person, voice-to-voice, eye-to-eye connection.
16: And that is Tell Me Something for this week. I did not know where that was going to go, and that was fascinating. Mitch Prinstein, thank you so much.
17: Thank you.
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0: Time's now 5:45. Andrew here with you on News on the Hill. We've only got 15 minutes left of this show, so I guess I should start hustling. I do want to tell you about Table, because coming up, soup is on. 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
0: Checking our commute one more time before the end of the program, and there's a lot to get into out there. Got campus actually looking slightly better than it was a half hour ago, but still pretty full. Both sides of Franklin Street are showing some delays downtown. We've also got Raleigh Street and Country Club Road pretty packed in. South Road with a whole bunch of cars. Ridge Road getting involved there. Mason Farm Road and Manning Drive at their intersections with South Columbia. Manning Drive and Fordham delayed in all directions at that light. And NC-54 on the east side of town continues to show delays as you approach the Farrington Road light. Still some Estes Drive traffic as you approach Franklin Street, and earlier delays on I-40 starting to clear up a little bit, but still some slowdowns as you approach the 15501 interchange in Chapel Hill. I-85 between Durham and Hillsborough struggling much more than it was earlier, and Churton Street's traffic starting to expand a little bit through downtown. Over on the Durham Freeway, standard slowdowns northbound Cornwallis to Ellis, southbound a little bit heavier than usual. Slowdown starts before the merger south of downtown, and that's going to continue down to about Ellis, but pretty slow going until there. Nothing to report in Chatham County. If there's something I'm missing and you're not driving, you can text me at 919-240-6000. Time to check our weather forecast now. And it was very hot today. We are making our way down to 72 degrees for our overnight low. And we are currently hanging out at 94. And looking ahead in the forecast, we've got 3 days in a row where we're going to get up to 97. And then we've got some thunderstorms over the weekend, and then cooler temperatures for a little bit. We'll have highs in the 80s after that. This check of our weather forecast is brought to you by Rand Coca-Cola Beverages. Game day deserves the refreshing taste of Coca-Cola. And no matter the team, no matter the sport, everyone knows fan work is thirsty work. Enjoy a refreshing Coca-Cola today. Time's now 5:48.
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0: Time's now 5:49. Andrew here, slipping some more news in at the end of the show. As Brighton put together a nice profile on Innswell, a funeral home in Hillsborough that is expanding to Chapel Hill, Carrboro, and adding an art gallery and event space to their funeral home service. Here is Brighton with those details.
6: Owner Hunter Beatty said when thinking of further expansion for Innswell Funeral Home, it felt too obvious to expand into Raleigh or Cary with their growing populations. Instead, he and his wife and business partner, Veronica, chose to look closer to home, where they have good business relationships and could walk to work. And when commercial space on the ground floor of Greenbridge Condominiums became available in Chapel Hill, he felt confident that it would be the right spot.
7: My mother lives in this building.
3: Her boyfriend of 10 years lives in this building. My sister-in-law was married on the fifth floor balcony. And in my 20s, when we moved my mother here after my dad died in Baltimore, I probably had four or five Super Bowl parties in the fifth floor Sky Lounge at Greenbridge.
6: The Beatty's bought two units in July from Greenbridge, one of which was previously used by Cindy Sparia's Light Art Gallery. The 6,000 square feet fronting North Merritt Mill Street will not only house Enswell's administrative operations, but function as a space for memorial services and end-of-life celebrations. Those events will take place in an updated art gallery, Beatty said, named Afterlight as a nod to the previous owner and the space's primary purpose.
3: We'll curate a full art gallery here with a very soft end-of-life theme, focusing more on abstract work. We may have a show where there's photography and paintings of dilapidated buildings that are being overtaken by kudzu, and there's graffiti, so there's new life being breathed back into an old building.
6: Becoming the first funeral home with an incorporated art gallery is just the latest example of Enswell attempting to stand out from the traditional funeral home experience. Beyond launching as an aquamation-first service, Enswell also quickly added natural burial preparation to its portfolio in keeping with its environment-focused values. And it also became the first carbon-neutral aquamation business after adding solar panels to its Hillsborough facility to offset the energy. Arguably, the idea of using a mixed-use development's retail space for a funeral home might be even odder than adding an art gallery. But Beatty's vision is to have Afterlight fit into the town of Chapel Hill's goal of businesses driving foot traffic across the streetscape. Over the last 4 years at its Hillsborough space, Enswell made free educational sessions and communal gatherings a key part of its offerings. Beatty estimates in the last year they hosted roughly 100 events, ranging from anthropologists discussing different cultures' approaches around death to learning about end-of-life autonomy options, to workshops on how to write an obituary. It's a way to keep the space activated beyond the handful of times each month it will be used for ceremonies, he said.
3: We don't have to exist separate from the community as this service that people only call upon one time and then they never want to think about again. And we're not trying to throw this in people's faces. We're trying to encourage them to think openly and honestly about the fact that we all face this at some point and that it can be very healthy to come to terms with it.
6: The Afterlight Art Gallery is just the latest step, with Beatty saying the plan is to become a stop on Carbro's monthly art walk. As he prepares for a grand opening this fall, work is underway to curate the gallery using local artists, like he did for Enswell's Urn Gallery in Hillsborough. So far, Beatty said, the feedback and interest from the community is positive. It helps for the business's new space to be right on the border of Chapel Hill and Carbro, which, as he describes, captures the latter's counterculture and artistic spirit while blending the former's intellectual curiosity.
3: We have a lot of unique people who are artists and environmentalists and academics, and you almost couldn't imagine them walking into the traditional funeral home with the maroon carpet and the floral wallpaper. They're being very intentional about this decision.

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3: Time's now 5:55. Andrew here. I'm just about out of time, but I've got local music that I want to get to. So we will go ahead and distribute some thank yous, check the weather one more time, and then listen to some Rhodes Baby from the Keckery. Thank yous going out to... First of all, we've got County Commissioner from Chatham County, Karen Howard. She joined us at 4:30 on the phone. Earlier in the day, we spoke with Hillsborough Mayor Mark Bell at 3:30. And then we just heard Aaron's new segment that this time he was speaking with Mitch Prinstein for Tell Me Something. So thanks to all those folks from the community for joining us on the show this afternoon. Right now, let's go ahead and check our weather. Still hanging out at 90 degrees out there. We'll get down to 72 tonight, 97 Wednesday, Thursday, and Friday, and then cooling off Saturday, 93 with PM thunderstorms, and then just 83 by the time Sunday arrives. Coming up on 5:57, now we got time for this Rhodes Baby song from 2021 before Aaron's in on the big mic for Live and Local. This is Eyes. Enjoy the rest of your Tuesday.

0: to give in to the president.
1: Jurors in the Lindsey Clancy trial in Massachusetts have gone home for the day, the judge ordering them back tomorrow to resume deliberations, even though the jury says they can't reach a unanimous verdict. Clancy is charged in the murders of her three children. Her attorneys argue she suffered from postpartum psychosis and did not have criminal intent. Tropical storm Edouard made landfall along the Louisiana-Texas border today, moving inland with heavy rainfall and flooding the risk. This is ABC News. In Pennsylvania, police officer Sean Farrell is facing criminal charges for last week's fatal shooting of college student Glenn Fisher. The 22-year-old killed after he knocked at the wrong door after a night out with friends. Authorities say residents of the house called police, and when officers arrived, Fisher was fatally shot. Montgomery County District Attorney Kevin Steele.
2: At the time of these two fatal shots were fired, Mr. Fisher had his hands up. He had no weapon. He did not charge the officer or act aggressively in any way.
1: Steele says he is obligated under the law to charge Farrell with voluntary manslaughter. It is the first day for Apple's new CEO taking the helm. John Ternus takes over as the head of Apple with some big shoes to fill. His predecessor, Tim Cook, grew the tech company from a $350 million smartphone and computer manufacturer to multi-trillion dollars. Michelle Franz and ABC News.
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12: 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Got an hour of local music for you to take you into this Tuesday evening. Focusing this hour on 2021, taking the time machine back 5 years in local music history. Got music coming up from Blue Cactus, Bangs, Chorusing, and more. We're going to get the hour started with Big Something, great band out of Central North Carolina that put out an album in 2020, but in 2021, they re-recorded a softer version of one of the songs off that album, and we're going to get the hour started with that. Here's Big Something with a re-recording of Machines on 97.9 The Hill.

0: Originally recorded for the 2020 album Escape, that's a 2021 unplugged re-recording of Machines by the band Big Something, getting us started on Live and Local tonight. Again, focusing on 2021 and local music, going back 5 years, got a lot of great stuff from that year, including 3 songs from Bang's great album, You Took My Body Long Ago and Now I Am Taking It Back, a couple of songs off Blue Cactus's album Stranger. Again, they really broke out in 2021, and a whole lot more for you coming up between now and 7 o'clock. Up next, we got a pair of songs from Bat Fangs off their album Queen of My World. That's coming up next on Live and Local after this.
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0: Laura King on the drums. That is Bat Fangs there with the title track off their 2021 album, Queen of My World. The song you heard before that was also off that same album, Bat Fangs with Psychic Eye. Focusing on 2021 in local music this hour, going back 5 years in the time machine. Coming up next, we got three songs off a great album from Bangs. Jess and Erica putting together an album called You Took My Body Long Ago and Now I Am Taking It Back. We got three songs for you off of that after this. 79 The Kill.
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0: closing track off their great 2021 album, You Took My Body Long Ago and Now I Am Taking It Back. That is Bangs there with the song called Love. Two songs you heard before that were also off that same album, Bangs with Hell Is Other People in the Middle and Starving, the track that kicked off that set. When we come back, we got a pair of songs from Blue Cactus off their 2021 album, Stranger Again, including the title track, which is still one of my favorites of theirs. That's coming up next on Live and Local after this.
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0: The title track off their 2021 album, Stranger Again. That is Blue Cactus there with our spotlight set. Come Clean, the song you heard before that, also by Blue Cactus off that same album, which came out 5 years ago in 2021. Aaron Keck with you, 97.9 The Kill. We are live and local this hour, focusing on 2021, 5 years ago in local music. And when we come back, we will wrap up the show with a couple of songs from Chorusing off their album, Half Mirror, as well as one instrumental track from Bill McKay and Nathan Bowles. They're on deck after this.
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0: That is Chorusing, wrapping up Live and Local with Blue Ridge off its 2021 album Half Mirror. Same artist before that with White Waterside, and Bill McKay and Nathan Bowles kicking off that set with an instrumental called Joyride. That's it for me, but stay with us. We got Purposefully Eccentric next.
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5: 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If you know much about the restaurant business, that's a very long run. 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It's good to know that our local community appreciates the hard work our fantastic managers and staff do every night to serve the freshest seafood you'll find anywhere in the Triangle. 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
4: Greetings and salutations, and thank you for listening to Purposefully Eccentric on this Tuesday evening. Got an hour's worth of obscure music from the middle of the 20th century to share with you. We'll go all the way back to, I think, 1936. There's a bit of a question mark on the actual date of our oldest song this week, and we'll be listening to something as recent as 1974 as we celebrate some eccentric birthdays. We'll also do a genre focus on surf rock guitar from early 60s California, but we're going to start things off with some yee-yee pop from France, 1963, Sacha Distel with Oui, Oui, Oui, Oui.

We from Sasha Distel here to get us started on Purposefully Eccentric. It's time now for our subgenre focus, and we're going to do surf rock guitar this week. We'll go back to 1961 for an original surf rock instrumental helping to define the Southern California surf rock sound. This is Mr. Moto from the Bel Airs.

The Safaris with Point Panic, wrapping up a three-song set of surf rock guitar. Before that, we had Pipeline from the Shantays, both of those tracks from 1963. And we started off with an original 1961's Mr. Moto by the Belairs. We'll move on now to something a little bit more familiar. I've got some Buddy Holly and the Crickets.

0: on Purposefully Eccentric. That's Northwest Instrumental Rock from 1959. We're going to go ahead and take a breather now. We've got more Purposefully Eccentric music coming up here on 97.9 The Hill.
1: In a world that moves faster every day, when was the last time you took a moment and paused? 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
0: Thanks for hanging out on this Tuesday evening. Andrew here with some Purposefully Eccentric birthdays to get to. The great Conway Twitty was born September 1st, 1933. We'll hear him do Huggin' and Kissin'. But first, Van Morrison's birthday was yesterday. We'll go back to 1964 for his band Them doing Gloria.

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She make me feel so good, love. I wanna say she make me feel alright. Come to walk down my street. Watch you come to my house. You knock upon my door.

Born September 1st, 1933. Conway Twitty there with Huggin' and Kissin' from 1958. A couple more birthdays to get to. We've got Sam Gooden, vocalist of The Impressions. We'll listen to them do People Get Ready from 1965. And then also born on September 2nd, the great Billy Preston, the fifth Beatle, keyboard virtuoso. We'll go to 1974 for his biggest hit, Nothing from Nothing, here on Purposefully Eccentric.

the Impressions with People Get Ready on the birthday of vocalist Sam Gooden, born September 2nd, 1939. So I guess that birthday's actually coming up tomorrow. Another one that's coming up later in the week, born September 4th, 1905, the great Mead Lux Lewis, one of the most influential boogie-woogie piano players of all time. We're going to listen to Honky Tonk Train Blues, and I do not know what year this is from, as Mead Lux Lewis originally recorded that track in like 1927, did a re-recording in 1935, another one in 1936, which I think is the version we're listening to, but he also cut the track a couple times in the 50s, so who knows? In any case, this is Honky Tonk Train Blues here on Purposely Eccentric.

Mead Lux Lewis with Honky Tonk Train Blues. He was born back in 1905 on September 4th. We're going to go to Lloyd Price now for Stagger Lee here on Purposely Eccentric.

Olive, poor thing, sits and thinks that it's drab. Sure does. Sits and sits and sits and sits and thinks about its olive drab drab. Doesn't know that it is about to be named color of the year by those with a nose for the new, by the passionate few. Yeah, olive is definitely in everything that can possibly mean anything, anywhere, at least for a year, has got to be olive. Did you hear that, Olive? Did you? Know what it means? Oh, olive. There'll be olive cars and olive trucks and olive chickens and olive ducks and olive socks and olive garters and olive brakes and olive starters.

0: Olive trees. Olive trees. What a quaint notion. 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
9: Andrew here, digging through the sonic substrate of popular music from the middle of the 20th century. We're going to go to 1960 now for some crooning music from Jimmy Durante. This is The Glory of Love.

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0: Jan and Dean from 1963 with Drag City there. Going to get Amos Milburn in here now to give us some of that fat boogie woogie down the road a piece.
1: Say, boy, where you going? I saw you going down the street the other night. I wasn't going to where I'd been while I was going. You know, I should have liked to latch on some of that good boogie woogie tonight. You mean some of that fat boogie? That's what I mean. Well, that's what I mean.

Dick Hyman and Mary Mayo with Moon Gas. A little bit of our theme music here on Purposely Eccentric. Hey, I'm just about out of time. I'm going to jazz us on out of here from 1957 with some hard bop from Art Blakey and the Jazz Messengers. This is Quick Trick. Enjoy the rest of your Tuesday night.

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7: ABC News, I'm Dave Packer. U.S. Central Command says it's completed a new round of airstrikes on Iranian targets. The U.S. accusing Iran of trying to relay mines in the Strait of Hormuz. The jury in the Lindsey Clancy trial sent home after a fourth day of deliberations. Jurors telling the judge Tuesday they were deadlocked but told to come back for deliberations tomorrow. Clancy's attorney, Kevin Reddington.
8: I don't know that it's a good sign or a bad sign or any sign. It's that they're working hard to try to come to a decision.
7: Attorneys say Clancy was suffering.